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18: Sounds incredible.
16: Here's the leftovers.
17: All right, LaRayRay, what do we got?
19: All right, we don't do a lot of football talk on these shows, but yesterday I went to Fox and the Hound to get an order of fish and chips, and I walked in to an Arsenal game that was going wild, wall-to-wall fans. It was crazy. I didn't even know we had soccer fans like that.
17: Yeah, well, yeah, they go to all the English pubs out here.
19: Yes, that's what...
17: some of these big events.
19: Oh, it was so fun. And it was full of men. And I was in the totally wrong outfit to come in and get food. And they're like, are you just here to get fish and chips? Have a beer. Da-da-da. And I'm just like, oh.
2: I'm sure they said more than that.
19: Yeah. What's your name? What are you doing here?
2: First off,
17: are you here for the fish and chips?
18: I was gonna say, Arsenal's obviously having a hell of a year this year. So
19: yeah, they're moving towards the Premier League title, which is why everyone is so excited.
17: Bam.
18: Yep.
17: That's
18: took down Burnley, which no one feels bad for when Burnley loses. But yeah, I get it. They're having a great year.
17: Oh god.
20: Now that story was really to let everybody know
17: that you got out.
20: You were in demand. You were in demand at a British pub.
18: Yeah, and that's because of what you were wearing.
17: Yeah.
18: And
17: what were you wearing, Lorena?
19: I was wearing this. No, I'm kidding. I was wearing a pink type of corset top and some jeans and some cute heels. It was a cute outfit. I went to the movies yesterday, so I went and got some snacks afterwards.
17: Oh, okay.
19: Mm-hmm.
17: I'm not going to do what you thought I was going to do. I'm not going to conduct an interview with only a few seconds left remaining in the show.
20: I mean...
17: And we never know who the date-er may be, who the recipient of that time is. So
20: did any of those soccer fans, quote unquote, did they slide their number across the table?
17: Or are you going to the movies with them?
19: No,
17: next week?
19: But there was one who walked me to my car, and I thought he was going to ask for my number, but he did not, and I refused to do that. So.
17: Roster's full, huh?
19: Yeah, I don't need any more right now. Thanks, though.
20: Seat's taken.
19: I'm good.
17: Here, there may be some cuts, some pink slips being handed out soon, though.
19: But you know what's cool is they actually have an Arsenal of America group, and I was thinking I could join it. And if you join the group, you become a gooner.
20: I mean,
17: you're already a gooner.
19: So it's perfect, right? I could get like an Emirates soccer jersey. I think I could fit pretty good.
20: Is a gooner?
17: I'll tell you off air.
19: No, it's an Arsenal fan.
20: Oh.
19: That's what it says. It says it brings gooners from all across America together. So they can celebrate.
17: Yeah. Okay. Call it soccer if you want. Bye.
18: I want to be honest with you about something. When M-Drive first came to me, I said no. Not because I doubted it, because I was putting my name on something I hadn't actually taken myself. I told them, give me time. 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
6: The NBA's West Finals in double overtime at Oklahoma City, 122-115. Victor Wembanyama finished with 41 points and 24 rebounds. OKC's Alex Caruso scored 31 points off the bench. The East Finals start Tuesday, Cleveland at New York. The Pelicans' new head coach is Jamal Mosley, ex of Orlando. In the NHL, to end the second round, Montreal won a Game 7 in overtime at Buffalo, 3-2. To baseball, the Angels ended a six-game losing streak with a two-run home. Homer bottom of the ninth, 2-1 over the A's, and losing pitcher JT Ginn, who had a no-hitter to start the ninth. Seattle and Arizona picked up wins. The Padres are first in the NL West after beating the Dodgers 1-0 on a first-inning homer. That ends the Dodgers' five-game winning streak. The Phillies won their fifth straight, 5-4 over the Reds on a two-run homer in the eighth. I'm Steve DeSager.
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28: Good morning. That sounds weird. Is that too overmodulated? Okay, there we go. We're having some studio problems. We started the show yesterday, and the mic was dead. So I said, well, I'll go to the other mic. That mic was dead. I said, I'll go to the other mic. That mic was dead. I said, I'll go home. But
29: let me get out of here while I can.
28: We were able, thanks to Christopher Thompson and John Miriam, who came in, our engineer, were able to get on the air. And, of course, everything's working today. I'm sitting there yesterday, says, where the hell's Gary when I need him? But we finally got things going. Hopefully Christopher will be able to join us about 9:20 or so. We'll talk some golf with Jimmy Cusa at 10. And Carl the Thrill 10 and 2 Hill will join us at 11. And we've got room for you as well. I had several people ask me yesterday to go over my acceptance speech for the Herman Helms Excellence in Media Award. I started to do it. Said, no, I think I won't because somebody might be listening. But my kids videoed it, so we'll run that a little bit later if you don't think that's too self-promoting. But had a good time last night, and Gary's glad that you and Cindy and everybody was there.
29: Yep, it was a great time, a great event.
28: Had some friends show up, had family show up. I even invited Meredith. I didn't think she had come, though, and she didn't, but she did send me a nice note. I tell you, my three kids.
29: You're going to get teary-eyed over that, Teddy.
28: Those two girls are too damn pretty. Jeez.
29: No wonder you keep a gun.
28: I keep three. Got three of them in the house. But I tell you, when Amanda first walked in, I didn't even hardly recognize. Matter of fact, I asked Alexis, I said, who's the girl with TJ and Claire? That's your daughter, stupid. What?
29: She was all glammed up, too.
28: Boy, she was glammed up. She was pretty.
29: Yeah.
28: Her boyfriend is on a university-sponsored geology trip.
29: Wow.
28: They're in California. They flew to California, but they're going to drive from California to Utah to, I think, Wyoming, and then Colorado. And then they're driving back from Colorado. That's a long drive.
29: Wow.
28: Back in 1984, I drove from Seattle to Columbia. And with only a couple of stops, because I had to come straight through, 56 hours and 8 minutes, I kept a list of. Nah, that's a long ride.
29: That is a long ride.
28: That's a long ride. It was pretty cool, though, until I got to about Nashville, because then I was driving roads I'd already been.
29: Right.
28: But it was pretty cool when, cause about every time you'd start getting a little tired, you'd hit a new spot. Plus, I had this cute little girl that gave me these little green pills that said, when you get sleepy, take one of these.
29: Take one at a time. There
28: and
29: you go.
28: That along with Mountain Dew. First thing I did, I was driving. Remember Ricky Haygood that played football in Carolina?
29: Absolutely.
28: Ricky had been cut by Seattle and picked up the same day by the Rams. Mm-hmm. This was preseason. And they needed someone to get his car, nice Jag, back home from Seattle. And my brother's wife worked for Punky Holler. Punky, late Punky Holler, was Ricky's agent.
29: Mm-hmm.
28: And he asked my brother if he would fly out, get the car, and bring it back, and they'd pay him $500. And I said, I can't do it, but I know somebody who will. So flew out and drove this Jag all the way across the country. That was pretty cool. That was pretty. That was neat. Saw a lot of the country. I hit Custer's Battlefield at like 6:30 in the morning, and it didn't open until like 9. And I said, I can't afford to wait. But
29: no, you got
28: to
29: go.
28: I want to go back. I do want to go back to that. I saw Coach Johnson last night. Saw a bunch of people last night. Jeff Grants, and I walked my son TJ. And his girlfriend left a little early because they have to drive back to Greenville.
29: Right.
28: And so I walked them out, and when I was out there in the lobby, I just sat down to rest for a minute. And Alex English came over.
29: Oh, you saw Alex?
28: And Flick sat down, and we started talking a while. Talked about the old days at Dreher. I really enjoyed that conversation. We're going to get Alex on when we move into June, I guess, because he's got a camp. He holds it's basically a camp for underprivileged kids. Mm-hmm. At Dreher. This year it's at Dreher. I don't know if it's at Dreher every year, but we'll get Alex on. Alex does a lot to give back to the community, and a lot of people, especially folks that are younger than me, will say Alex is the best player ever at South Carolina. I mean, I still think John Roach, but Alex is right there.
29: Right.
28: Boy, so smooth. He's just silky smooth. He was so good. And he and I used to officiate intramural basketball games at Drew High School many, many years ago. And we were kind of laughing about that because it was a long, long time ago. I hate to start talking about people I saw last night because I'm...
29: Go ahead. Well, this is your moment.
28: I know, but I'll leave somebody out. Jeff Grants went out of his way to come over and say hello. Jeff and I have known each other for so long. And played some summer baseball together. I consider him a friend. I want to congratulate Jim Corbett, one of our sponsors, who is now the president of the South Carolina Athletic Hall of Fame. And this is one of his babies. He's worked very hard with the Hall. Many years ago, the Hall of Fame and I had some issues.
29: Oh, really?
28: And I was very critical because they didn't want to put Gorman Thomas in. Gorman had he had a little bit of trouble with his divorce, and he let's say he took one of those revolvers to his wife's car. So he got some bad publicity for that, and I think the Hall of Fame kept him out for a couple of years because of that. And I was very critical of them over it, but we finally got him in, I think, in 2004. And some of the folks that had been in the Hall that didn't care much for me aged out, I guess, to put it that way.
29: Okay.
28: But the Hall is... they do a good job with it now, and Jim Corbett is one of the reasons. Randy Warrick, the former baseball coach at USC, Aiken, the outgoing president, was good to see him. Tony Schifo as well. Saw a lot of the media folks there also. But I do appreciate everybody that was there last night. I was going to play my acceptance speech. You want to do that now, or are you...
29: Let's talk to Rocky. Rocky may want to congratulate you.
28: Rocky might have an acceptance speech.
29: There you go.
28: All right, let's get to Rocky. Good morning, Rocky.
2: Good morning, Teddy. I did one in my life. I don't ever want to do another one, and hell no, I don't want to sit here your acceptance speech. I'm just kidding. Congratulations. Again, I know I've told you already. Congrats. You deserve it. You definitely do. I'm very familiar with your work, trust me. I actually wanted to talk about the NBA a little bit last night, and something was very interesting to me. And back when I watched the NBA, there were no zone defenses. I mean, it was all man-to-man, and if you camped in the lane for over a certain amount of seconds, the official called a legal defense as a turnover. And then they changed the rules. And last night, San Antonio was playing a very interesting defense with Wimby. They were playing man-to-man outside on the perimeter, and Wimby was just right in the middle from the foul line to the in the paint, basically patrolling the paint. That's all he did on defense. And Chet Holmgren for OKC, he's not an offensive threat. I think he only had 8 points. He did get a fingertip on Wimby's shot, the last shot of the first overtime. He's 7-1, so he was able to get up enough to get a fingertip to obstruct the shot, so they went to overtime number two. But that's a very interesting defense that San Antonio is running. They're man-to-man out on the perimeter. Wimby, you got the inside. Anybody comes in there, good luck.
28: Could you imagine if Wilt had been able to play zone? If he had been just standing right in front of the basket.
29: Come on. The Lakers
2: would have been unbeatable. Philadelphia would have been unbeatable. Yeah. If he were able to play defense like that, there was no question.
28: Yeah.
2: Maybe even Kareem, too, when he was younger.
28: I always thought Kareem was more of an offensive than a defensive player. But, of course, being that tall and that quick, he would obviously be a good defensive player as well.
2: But Wilt was so athletic. Wilt was, oh gosh, one of the great athletes of all time.
28: People don't realize that because they remember him from the early 70s Lakers. when Wilt first came up, he could run the floor. He could take the short shots and the medium range shots. He was he's also in the Volleyball Hall of Fame.
29: Wow!
28: And he ran track at Kansas.
2: Right. So the more I listen to on the radio, I'll be anxious to hear over the between now since San Antonio was able to win that first game in OKC. I wonder if more people going to try to, that were saying, oh, it's all Oklahoma City. They're going to the finals. There's no question. I'm wondering how many people might kind of change over and get on the fence, because it seems like last night, San Antonio had a lead, I was almost 10 points, and OKC came back, and then it went to overtime, and I just went, oh, crap, I think OKC is going to win this. But, you know, San Antonio was resilient. You know the average age of that team?
28: 23.
2: Is it 23 or 22?
28: I don't know. I was guessing. Okay. I was just pure guess.
29: You were close.
2: I think I heard it's 22 for San Antonio, and that's scary.
28: Hey, that's younger than the Indiana football team.
29: You're right, it is.
2: Excuse me.
28: All right, Rocky. Anything else?
2: Right. Well, that's what I got. But y'all have a good day. Glad you're on the air, and phones are working, and congrats again.
28: Don't jinx us, Rocky.
29: Rocky, stop that.
28: Hang on. Knock on wood. Thank you, sir. Yeah, Wembanyama was just 41 points, 24 rebounds.
29: He went crazy.
28: Those are Wilt-like numbers, aren't they?
29: They are.
28: Cavs and Knicks. I still think the Knicks, and I don't follow it like a lot of people, but I still think the Knicks are going to be tough to beat.
29: I want to see them in the finals.
28: Yeah, Knicks 7.5-point favorites tonight. Cavaliers kind of the Cinderella at this point. 8 o'clock tonight, that's the East Finals game one. Of course, last night was the West Finals game one. All right, talking sports here on Fox Sports Radio 1400. You want to go ahead and break just in case CT can get here?
29: Yeah, let's do it.
28: All right, we're going to take a quick timeout. Christopher Thompson may or may not be with us. He was involved with some other stuff here in the studio. I think it's called engineering.
29: Wow, he has to do everything. Is he taking out the trash, too?
28: He's a very talented young man. All right, talking sports, brought to you in part by Little Pigs. Little Pigs Barbecue on Alpine Road.
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28: 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Teddy Hefner with you, talking sports here on Fox Sports Radio 1400. 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
35: There's only one legend in this room, and it's you, pal. Hall of Famer.
28: I'm not. No.
2: You were honored by the Hall of Fame.
28: That's different, though.
2: You're in our Hall of Fame. Let's put it that way.
28: Well, I appreciate that.
2: Yes.
28: Can I go home now?
2: Not yet. Not yet.
28: Thank you. I appreciate that. You got to be on that list pretty soon, though, Christopher. That,
2: yeah.
28: At Herman Helms Award. Yeah. It. Like I said last night, and Christopher, I don't know. I sent you my acceptance speech, but it means a great deal because it's named after a guy that I had tremendous respect for and who helped me a great deal when I was just a kid, Herman Helms. And I know a lot of Carolina fans still probably don't like Herman, but Herman had the courage to write something when he knew it was not going to be popular. And I hope that I have taken from him the same approach to an opinion on the air that might not be popular. Because if you do a talk show host, you're going to upset somebody.
2: Well, you need to.
28: Yes, absolutely. I mean,
2: you shouldn't intentionally try. We see plenty of that. But your opinion shouldn't match everyone else's. Otherwise, why would they listen? It would just be, okay, well, I'll just talk to my friends if I want to hear that.
28: It'd be pretty boring, wouldn't it?
2: Exactly.
28: If we all agreed on everything.
2: Exactly. And, I didn't grow up in this state, but I grew up in a place where there was a newspaper editor there by the name of Furman Bisher, who was...
28: Knew Furman very well.
2: Yeah, and very similar opinions about him, and... You know, you liked him, you hated him, but you read him every day.
28: I came very close to going to Atlanta at one time. Herman, Herman and Furman Bisher are very close, and Herman and I talked about it, and I wanted to cover baseball. So he said, well, I'll get you a job in Atlanta if you want it.
2: That would have been a good gig.
28: But my first wife did not want to leave. But Furman Bisher... I was very lucky, Christopher, to come along at a time. Bob Gillespie and I talk about this all the time. Mm-hmm. To come along at a time when newspapers were the deal. They were very, very important. And you talk about Furman. The first thing you did, you picked up that Atlanta paper, you read Furman. First thing you did, even if you hated Herman Helms, first thing you did if you saw Herman Helms, that's the first thing you read. Mm-hmm. And when I was, I would always have a Monday when I was covering South Carolina football, I would have a Monday analysis piece. And I had a lot of people say that's the first thing they'd read on Monday because everybody, it is with Carolina football around here.
2: And there wasn't sports talk radio back then.
28: No,
2: so if you wondered what other people's opinions were, and that's where you learned what other people were thinking. Including people like you in the know.
28: Yeah, sports talk has really, really taken off in the last, 30 years?
2: I would say so, yeah.
28: You an NBA fan? Do you watch?
2: At this time of year, certainly.
28: Yeah.
2: I mean, it's exciting this time of year. I do not slog through the entire season, but when we get to the playoffs, absolutely, and especially at this point where, I mean, you're seeing star performance after
28: Wimby
2: star
28: performance. Last night, how about that?
2: Incredible. It's just incredible. And he'll be remembered for his points, but those rebounds and blocks were just as critical to that win last night. And to win at Oklahoma City,
28: I mean,
2: you're stealing one.
28: I still kind of like the Knicks, but that's a kind of an uninformed opinion, to be honest with you. I mean, I don't follow the league like a lot of people do. I'm kind of, and we've talked about it, Christopher, I'm kind of down on basketball a little bit. 30-something years ago, when the three-point shot came into being, I said, that's going to hurt basketball. And I think it has. I really do think it's hurt. Who wants to see so many missed shots? And you just see missed shots, missed shots, missed shots because everybody's trying threes. Now, if I coached, I'd be trying the threes too, just from an analytics situation.
2: Right.
28: It makes sense, but and boy, how much fun is watching somebody like Caitlin Clark or Steph Curry when they get hot.
2: Mm-hmm.
28: You seem like they're making shots from the logo, for goodness sakes. But I don't know. I guess I'm just old school. I like the old work the ball, try to work the ball down low and get good shots and kick it back out and get good medium range shot. Nobody shoots the 12, 13-foot jump shot anymore.
2: It is something of a lost art. But there are still teams that play inside out.
28: Mm-hmm.
2: And we've talked about that before. Like Dawn Staley's team, for example. They play inside out, but they have three-point specialists, too.
5: Yeah. Boy, she's that team next year might – we say this every year. Might be the best team she's had. But they're going to be loaded next
2: year. They've got some talent.
5: Did you see what Asia did Friday night? Was it 42 points?
6: 45.
5: 45 points?
2: Yeah.
5: I just think it's pretty cool that the best women's basketball player in the world is from the Columbia, South Carolina area. That's pretty cool.
2: A lot to brag about. And nothing with regards to scandal or – yeah, I mean, she's a good, clean-cut girl.
5: Yeah.
2: And that's what you want.
5: Yeah. Talking sports here on Fox Sports Radio 1400. Did you have a chance at all to get out to the Colonial Life
2: Classic? I did. I did. I went Saturday.
5: How was it?
2: It was great. I thought they did a great job. It was laid out well. Well, you know the course.
5: Yes.
2: And that's not the easiest course in the world to walk. But nonetheless, it was. I thought they did a good job with. I mean, it was run like a PGA event.
5: Right.
2: And the golf was good, but they didn't blister the course. I think the 14 under one.
5: There were two 62s during the, but they shoot 62 on the tour all the time.
2: But I saw a two on a par five, which
5: you
2: I was standing at the bottom of the hill.
5: Cool.
2: And Carson Young hit it up the hill, and then all of a sudden we heard the crowd erupt. And, I mean, it was just, there was some great golf played, but they didn't embarrass the course. I mean, the course was in great shape. It was good for Columbia.
5: Yeah, I think so, too. I think if they could add maybe 200 or 300 yards to the course, but I don't know if they have the room to do that.
2: Yeah, I don't know.
5: Yeah. Because it played right at 71, was that right?
2: I think, yes.
5: And the PGA, I heard a lot of people talking about the PGA was not that exciting. I didn't get a chance to watch too much of it, but it's kind of cool when I don't want to say a nobody, but not a kind of an unknown,
2: right,
5: wins something like that.
2: Well, and what was cool Sunday, where there were so many people
5: within a couple of shots
2: of the lead, including some big names.
5: Yeah.
2: Scheffler, I thought, was going to make a move, just couldn't make a putt Saturday and Sunday. Justin Thomas had a great round Sunday, and it looked like that score might hold until Rye just went crazy at the end.
5: Looked like we were going to have like a six-man playoff there for a while. And then I did see the Rye putt from, 70 feet or whatever it was?
2: I don't know. It was at least 50.
5: Yeah,
2: I don't know if it was 70, but it was beautiful.
5: Yeah.
2: Yeah. And he's a good guy with respect for the game, and that's what you want to see.
5: Do we need to rein in the crowds a little bit? I mean, are we getting too waste management or too
2: are you talking about the Rory incident? Because really the only thing that happened.
5: Was that the only one?
2: And in Philadelphia, I mean, they were giving the Texas guys, the Eagles fans were giving the Texas guys, but it was good-natured.
5: Okay.
2: I mean, Jordan Spieth and Scottie Scheffler knew what they were going to get going in, and, they were asked about it, and they laughed. They said, we're Cowboys fans. We expect that. But it was good-natured other than the one USA chant at Rory, and he fired back maybe a little too quickly. And if you're going to be that prickly, you're probably going to invite more of that.
5: That's a good point.
2: He should have just walked away, but he was upset at his shot.
5: Yeah. All right, last thing, have you heard anything different about the South Carolina baseball job other than Kevin Snow?
2: No. I mean, it sounds like their eggs are in that basket, but I don't know if he's going anywhere.
5: How can he turn down? He makes $500,000 at Coastal. They could pay him at least $1 million here. I mean, they paid 1.3 to Maneri. Hell, if Maneri's worth 1.3, he's got to be worth 1.5, don't you think?
2: It'll be enticing, but what will Coastal do?
5: Yeah.
2: Will they try?
5: Yeah, they might counter. Good point.
2: Yeah. He's in a good – that's not a bad program there, and it's been a consistent program, so he's not in a bad place. The question is, would he want to come here? And I guess that's the question.
5: You have success here like you're having it at Coastal?
2: Yeah.
5: Good point.
2: You'll have to put it to him.
5: Yeah. Understand Chance Miller's going to get the Virginia job, Virginia AD job.
2: So that may change things. That may change the dynamics in Conway, and maybe he wants to move.
5: Mm-hmm. The two names I'm hearing is him and Dan Fitzgerald from Kansas,
2: which he's been rumored here before too.
5: He was a assistant at LSU. There was one other name, and I can't think of who it is now. I mean, there were a bunch of other names, but there was one other that John Will had mentioned. I can't even think who it is now. But I think the earliest that they've hired a coach is like the middle of June, and that was Coach Tanner. So, I mean, they still got a long way to go before they hire somebody. But as CT, I followed college baseball since 1970, and I just don't think you're going to bring in – you could bring Tony Vitello in. You could bring Connie Mack in. You can bring Bobby Cox in. And I don't think it's an instant turnaround.
2: It's good. It'll take some time, and they'll have to give some time, some recruiting, and some backing as far as but the program has all that. They have everything except patience.
5: Reportedly, they were like seventh in the country in NIL money.
2: Yeah, no,
5: well, they sure spent it with their own people, didn't they?
2: Maneri had every resource he needed.
5: Yeah.
2: So, and the next, that's got to be encouraging to the next coach who realizes, okay, the resources are there.
5: Yeah. Good point. Good point.
2: Yeah.
5: CT, we appreciate it.
2: All right, Teddy, congratulations again.
5: Thank you. I appreciate it.
2: Well deserved.
5: Thank you, sir. I appreciate that. I'm humbled and I'm honored. But I damn deserve. No, I'm just kidding. I'm just kidding. All right, Christopher Thompson joins us on Tuesday. All right, talking sports, Fox Sports Radio 1400.
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4: 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How did my father become this scheming mastermind? 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
28: All right, I'm not trying to be too self-promoting here, but I have a couple people ask me about this, so see if I can get this.
21: This award is very special because it's named after Herman Mills, who was my boss, my mentor, a father figure who always taught me to do things the correct way. Always tried to follow Herman's guidelines. Did not always succeed, but I always tried. It's also special because of some of the past winners, Bill Hamilton, Ken Burke, Rick Henry, Willie T. Smith, Bill Carlew, who helped me get started in the radio business, Bob Spear, another mentor, and Bob Gillespie, an excellent writer and a regular guest on Talking Sports. Of course, I still haven't figured out how Gillespie and Carlew got here first, but I think it has something to do with the Dominion voting machines. I want to thank my nephew, Todd Hefner, who's been more like a son to me with Call City Roofing for helping with the helmet sponsor two tables for us tonight. We appreciate that. I know I don't have time to thank everybody, but I would be remiss if I did not thank my longtime co-host, Dr. Rich Sandman. Thank you to Alex Snyder, Alexis Snyder Campbell of Glory Communications for helping to keep my career going. My thanks to Christopher Thompson, Gary Barber, for all that they do at Fox Sports Radio 1400. And thank you to my producer, Gary Mills, who helps to make Talking Sports a point of listening. This is my greatest professional achievement, but it's not my greatest achievement. That's my three kids, and I am absolutely thrilled that they are here tonight. T.J. Hefner, an honors graduate of Clemson University. Amanda Hefner, an honors graduate of the University of South Carolina. And Alexis Hefner, an honors graduate of the University of South Carolina. Words cannot express how much you three mean to me. Well, thank Jim Corbett, thank Dr. Rick, and thank the rest of the committee. This is an honor I will cherish forever. Thank you.
28: Hey, short and sweet, right?
22: Yep, you nailed it. You absolutely nailed it. It was a great event last night, Teddy.
28: I didn't need my 2 minutes.
22: No, you didn't.
28: Yeah, but I do appreciate everybody that was involved last night. We had a couple tables, and, of course, you helped out with the tables, too. Mm-hmm. And we appreciate that. It was nice to meet Cindy. Yeah. And, well, it was just it was a nice night. I'm glad I didn't freeze up at the mic.
22: You did great. You have a true fan in Cindy. Cindy loves you.
28: My son, I was introducing him to so many people, and we were standing by the table, and Dabo Swinney walked up, was talking to somebody, and when he finished that conversation, started walking toward us, and

0: And I said, TJ, you didn't know you were talking to Coach Sweeney? And he said, Daddy, he said, Dad, you introduced me to 20 people. he didn't know he was chatting with Dabo Swinney. He said, all I knew was a guy with a Clemson tie on.
1: It was a lot of people there last night, though.
0: Oh, it was packed. It was packed. They did a really nice job. Yeah. Really nice job. He said, my daughter didn't get a plate. Well, Jim Corbett, you listening? I want my daughter's chicken plate. She didn't get fed. She didn't get food. All right, let's get to our Family First Security phone line. Good morning.
2: Good morning, Teddy. How's it going?
0: Hey, where you been, big guy?
2: You were for a while there. You were missing, so I just.
0: That's the damn truth. That's the truth. For a while there, I thought I was going to be missing forever. Yeah.
2: Teddy has gone somewhere, so I stopped listening. But, I was laughing. I enjoyed y'all going back and forth about the Carolina baseball coaching job with the guy from Coastal.
0: Yeah.
2: During the break. But
0: you heard that. Okay.
2: Yeah. And one thing, the one thing that probably would be with him, not even just with the money either, is that Gilmore is so, associated with that program. You know, he won the championship.
0: And, beloved, yeah.
2: And what you've always heard with Coastal is Gary Gilmore. Mm-hmm. And so, so sometimes what happens with that deal is when you're doing well, they'll love you and say, oh, yeah, and remember what Gary's done for you. When you're doing bad, they'll say, Gary wouldn't have done that.
0: Yeah.
2: So, Hank,
0: that's an interesting point you made, because we were talking about one of the problems with South Carolina is you're always going to be in Ray Tanner's shadow. At Coastal, maybe you're going to be in Gary Gilmore's shadow.
2: Yeah, and so especially when you've been there. And so when you get a program like Carolina hit rock bottom this year. But Carolina is kind of like, for baseball, it's kind of like Miami in football. For all those years when Miami hit rock bottom, Miami still would put out the money and would put out all the resources to get a great program. So, now that they stumbled upon Cristobal, you knew when the right person, there were a number of people that felt they were the right person. When the right person got it, it would take a couple mm-hmm. years, but you could get it back to being a monster because the fan base and the money and the resources were already there to be committed.
0: Do you have a guy in your mind that this is the guy the Gamecocks need to go get?
2: Well, I like the Coastal guy. I mean, I like what I've heard from the Kansas guy. And, mm-hmm. some people will think, and the thing about it is if the guy comes here, if you win here nationally, you're going to be, all over the place. Coastal's been a good, strong program and a real good program, but kind of like what we've seen with the Coastal football coaches, they have to do really well, and then, you got to hit on some luck with some guys that you get that wouldn't normally go somewhere else.
0: Right.
2: Whereas if let's say if the Coastal guy came here, if he got here and he won in a given year, I mean, each year he could go out and spare anybody he was recruiting against face-to-face and be able to offer the resources and bring them in. And so, you never know what does it for people. One of the things I was calling in is though, I want everybody to remember these conversations right now where it says, oh, it's going to take a couple of years.
0: Yes.
2: Because we have people who get amnesia so fast. I remember when Beamer came in and Mustamp had just gone 2-10. Everybody said, well, it's going to take him about 3 or 4 years just to get the program solid, and then he could get it going. And then he coaches his butt off and gets him to a bowl. And then so he gets him to a bowl. Then the next year he has a little rough year. And then people are talking about, oh, you got to get him out of here.
0: Yeah.
2: And that's been one of the issues. That's what been one of the issues. I think, when they come in and we say they've got to rebuild because, you've had this going on and that going on, and you've got to give them a couple of years so they can get their recruit class through and all that, the patience is the thing that we have to remember with whomever coach we bring in, because we go straight from it's going to take them 3 to 4,

0: 4 to 5 years or 3 or 4 years to get it going, and then all of a sudden we want it immediate. But I think Carolina's got all of the facilities. It's like Miami. If Miami went down to a downturn or Alabama went to a downturn, with everything that they've had before in their history, there's nothing that says a coach wouldn't look at that and say, hey, I want to go in and have at my shot at getting that back. Because if you get it back, he'll be a hero.
1: Yeah. All right, Hank, we need to cut you a little bit short because of time, but good to hear from you. Don't be a stranger, okay? All right, that's our buddy Hank.
2: Yeah.
1: Yeah.
3: But do you think Shaw is in the shadow of Gilmore?
1: I don't know. It's interesting because he did take them to the finals. Did not win, but he did take them to the College World Series finals last year. It'll be interesting to see what Coastal does this season because they will not be hosting a regional. At least I don't think they will. They will have to go. There'll be a two seed somewhere on the road. All right, 803-978-1832, our Family First Security phone line. Let's get a timeout. We'll be right back.
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1: All right, we'll talk some golf with Jimmy Cousa here in just a bit. It's about 9:54. We had the Corn Ferry event over at Wood Creek. Christopher Thompson talked about that a little bit. I thought the course held up okay. I mean, it had a couple of 62s, a couple of 63s.
3: Yeah.
1: But now keep in mind, it's a par 70. A 62 is 8 under. If it's a 72, that'd be a 64. And, you know, these guys on the tour shoot that all the time on these really, really good good golf courses. All right, reports say that Kevin Snall is the first choice for South Carolina. The Coastal Carolina is he's in his second year with the Chanticleers after many years as an assistant coach. Coastal's 36-19. They're 21-9 in the Sun Belt this season. They're the number two seed. They start their conference tournament tomorrow. Of course, today, South Carolina, it could be their last game.
3: 5:30 game.
1: Could be their last game of the season.
3: Let's hope so. I'm tired of being embarrassed.
1: 5:30 in Hoover, they play Tennessee. Clemson plays Notre Dame in Charlotte at 5 o'clock. We'll go through some of that when we get the opportunity. 56-13 in two seasons with the postseason looming. That's what Kevin Snall is. That's a pretty damn good record.
3: Yeah. I still don't think I'd leave.
1: He was the assistant head coach on the 2016 College World Series champions. Mm-hmm. And, of course, last year Coastal went to the national championship. They were the series. They were the runner-up to LSU. Kevin is 49 years old. And speaking of Coastal, Chance Miller is expected to head to Virginia to take over as the athletic director there. Talking sports here on Fox Sports Radio 1400. A little golf with Jimmy Cousa of Cousa Golf when we come back.
3: I still got two words, Landon Powell.
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17: The San Antonio Spurs took the opener of the NBA's West Finals in double overtime at Oklahoma City, 122-115. Victor Wembanyama finished with 41 points and 24 rebounds. OKC's Alex Caruso scored 31 points off the bench. The East Finals start Tuesday, Cleveland at New York. The Pelicans' new head coach is Jamal Mosley, ex of Orlando. In the NHL, to end the second round, Montreal won a Game 7 in overtime at Buffalo, 3-2. To baseball, the Angels ended a six-game losing streak with a two-run homer bottom of the ninth, 2-1 over the A's, and losing pitcher JT Ginn, who had a no-hitter to start the ninth. Seattle and Arizona picked up wins. The Padres are first in the NL West after beating the Dodgers 1-0 on a first-inning homer. That ends the Dodgers' five-game winning streak. The Phillies won their fifth straight, 5-4 over the Reds on a two-run homer in the eighth. I'm Steve DeSager.
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1: Welcome back. I bet if Little Pigs had catered that thing last night, my daughter wouldn't have missed her meal.
3: You got that right.
1: She needed to speak up, though. I said, why didn't you tell somebody? I would have gone and gotten a waiter. And
3: she didn't get any food at all?
1: Well, she ate my salad and her salad.
3: All right.
1: But I noticed her boyfriend eating. he should have shared, right?
3: Really? What's up with that?
1: And, of course, TJ ate my meal, so he had two of them.
3: Okay. Yeah. There you go.
1: Time to talk some golf. Our buddy Jimmy Kuza with us. Jimmy's appearance is brought to you by Kuza Golf, a couple of locations in town. Jimmy, the Corn Ferry event, I think I heard worth like $7 million of economic impact to the area. So that turned out to be a heck of a success. And I thought the golf course stood up pretty well. What did you think?
32: Let me ask you, how do they figure that, the impact?
1: I have no idea.
32: Me either. I
1: haven't the slightest idea.
32: I don't either. That's what I ask. I wonder about that. Maybe I'll research it and find out. But I want to congratulate you. I heard you got the Herman Helms Award.
1: Yes, I did, and thank you. I very, very pleased and honored, and it, of course, means a lot because it's named after my old boss, and you knew Herman very well.
32: I knew him very well, too. He was a great guy.
1: Excellent, sports editor. He really loved your daughter too, as far as her golfing ability. He really did.
32: Yeah, I know he did. You know, and truthfully, he was a pretty good little golfer himself. He took a lot of lessons with me.
1: Oh, okay.
32: Yeah, we had a pretty good relationship. He was a good guy. You know, he finally moved out to Ponderosa, and right. I think he was on the ninth hole. Is where he had his house. It was a beautiful place.
1: I knew he played a lot of golf back in when he quit being the active sports editor and just went to writing columns. So
32: right,
1: yeah, he had a great gig.
32: You could start writing again, Teddy. You were a darn good writer, you know.
1: Yeah, well, I appreciate that. I asked Herman one time. I said, "When are you going to retire?" And he says, "Are you kidding? I write three columns a week, and they pay me full salary. Why the hell should I retire?"
32: Retire from what?
1: Yeah.
32: People ask me the same question. When am I going to retire? Are you kidding?
1: Yeah. What are you going to do? Retire? Go play golf?
32: Yeah. I mean, retire from a game? It doesn't make sense that you can still kind of sort of do. Yeah. Why quit?
1: All right, let's talk about Wood Creek. There were a couple of 62s and a couple of 63s, so there were some great scores out there, but we kind of expected that. I thought the golf course held up pretty well. It probably could use another 200 or 300 yards. We got any idea why that crackling? Is that coming across?
32: It's not. It's the phone. You want to recall?
1: No.
32: You want to call me back?
1: No, because I think it'll keep doing. Okay, it's from the phone. That's all right. We'll persevere. But I thought the course... I thought it stood up pretty well. Did you agree?
32: Yeah, you know, they changed it, you know, for the tournament from a par 72 to a par 70.
1: Right.
32: Those guys, they hit it so darn far. You know, the there's a couple of par fives out there that I could reach not too many years back. So those guys would be probably hitting 6 or 7 irons into those par fives. You know, I was banging 3-wood and saying a Hail Mary, but...
1: Hey, did you have time to finish the Hail Mary while it was in the air?
32: No.
1: Oh, okay.
32: You know, I tell you, as a good Catholic, you learn to say a Hail Mary very quickly. I can tell you that. You learn to do it quickly.
1: I would think you're probably right there. You know, speaking of Bruce says Teddy's microphone has static. We know Bruce. I'm sorry. Y'all going to have to hang with us. We're doing the best we can. Hell, it's lucky we got a mic working after yesterday. Would it help if you potted him down when I talk? Let's see if that makes any difference. Okay, yeah, just pot Jimmy down when I talk. We'll do that. All right, Jimmy, Bruce says we got to tighten the strings between the cans. Yeah. Did you ever do that, Jimmy, with the strings and the cans when you were a kid?
32: Say that again?
1: Yeah, you know, the strings. You'd have cans and you'd have strings and you'd try to talk to your friend. You ever try that?
32: Oh, Lord, yeah.
1: I never could get it to work.
32: Well, that's because, you know, you had to be 10 feet apart. Then you could hear them absolutely. That was it.
1: Oh, okay. Okay, so you thought it was working.
32: Yeah, you thought it was. No, it doesn't work.
1: You were talking about the par fives at Wood Creek being turned into par fours. I'm watching the PGA, and of course, there are other courses as well. They've got 500-yard par fours now. I thought at one time 475 was supposed to be the max for a par four. That's changed.
32: Do the math. These guys can hit the ball 300 to 325 yards. So if it's 500, that doesn't leave them but 175 yards, and they hit 7 irons 175 yards. So there you go. It's
1: good point.
32: Well, that's the fact. Yeah. It is. I remember I told this the other day to somebody that I went to tour school way, way, way back in Brownsville, Texas. And I played 2 or 3 practice rounds, and I had the tournament card in my hand. And I wandered into the pro shop. There was two par fours out there that I had to hit driver on to get to. And I remember talking to my buddy that I traveled with. I said, you know, those two par fives, and said, man, those things, we get a little wind in our face. Of course, we're in Texas, so you could get wind very, very quickly. Get wind in my face, I wouldn't be able to reach the green. He said, me either. Well, I wandered into the pro shop one of those days prior to the tournament and picked up the scorecard for the golf course, the regular scorecard. And both of those par fours that I couldn't reach without hitting two drivers were par fives. They just converted.
1: Gotcha. Yeah.
32: From par 72 to par 70. And they do that in a lot of tournaments. I mean, the members would probably play a par 72, but the pros are playing a par 70. What I have to remind myself of and other players, that par is only relative to the field. So it doesn't really matter whether it's a par 2 or a par 6.
1: Good point.
32: What the field.
1: Yeah, good point.
32: It doesn't make any difference.
1: Yeah, good point. You talking about playing in Texas, I've heard a lot about some of those Texas courses where the ball will roll forever. Did you find that?
32: Well, right now, Timberlake will roll forever, too. If you want to hit a long drive, come to Timberlake. Fairways are drying hard, and the ball's rolling forever. So if you want to hit you a long, long tee ball, come out to Timberlake and play. You'll get you a long tee ball.
1: You think they'd let me on the course without calling security?
32: I could, yes. I could definitely.
1: I might do. I haven't hit a golf ball in so long. I probably need to do that.
32: Something a lot of people really don't know about the game. What makes the game harder to play is the speed of the greens and the speed of the fairways. If the speed of the fairways are really fast and your ball starts rolling, it's very difficult to control where it rolls to and where it's rolling, where it's going to go, where it's going to end up. You may hit a longer ball, but you may be into a much worse area than if you had hit a shorter ball. But a lot of people don't think that. They want the ball to roll, but balls usually roll into trouble. So,
1: I mean, that's a good point, because you hit it through fairways where you don't expect to hit it through fairways.
32: Yeah, you can. Yeah. Well, not just through. You know, fairways aren't level either. You know, fairways break to the right and break to the left, just like greens do. So you might have to hit it down the right or the left-hand side to keep the ball in the fairway with the roll. And you end up in the first cut of rough, even worse, the second cut. So
1: I'm glad you mentioned that. I want to ask you something about golf. Uphill lie, I never had a problem with an uphill lie. Downhill lie, I couldn't hit a downhill lie to save my life. Sidehill lie, if the ball was below my feet, man, I was in trouble. Above my feet, I didn't have a problem. Is that kind of universally correct?
32: Well, of course, I teach for a living, too. So when you're uphill, downhill, whether the ball's below your feet or above your feet, you have to allow for the pull or the push of the ball. And it's done in the alignment and the adjustment of your stance and posture when you set up to hit it.
1: Right.
32: If the ball's below your feet, you need to squat your knees more. Get down lower.
1: Okay.
32: If the ball's uphill, that causes the lie of the club, the iron club, to come more upright, which means that the ball is going to historically curve to the left if you're a right-handed player. And it's not a lot you can do about it. You just have to learn to guess or play the curve according to what you think it's going to do. Good players, you know, tour players in particular, they counteract that by making a little different swing, too. And, you know, choking up on the club on a ball that's above your feet, that levels the lie of the club some, and you could actually flatten the lie by choking up enough.
1: Right.
32: Which means you might have to club up. But those are things that you learn. As a matter of fact, I'm going to give a playing lesson today with a group that's out there playing right now. And I'm sure they think I'm going to work on their golf swing, and I'm not. I'm not going to do anything on their golf swing at all. The swing they got is what they got to use today, whatever that is. And I'll show them fundamentally things that will help them miss the ball better.
1: Mm-hmm.
32: Well, Rotella wrote a book, Golf is Not a Game of Perfect. A lot of people need to read that. It'll help them understand that you're not going to be perfect, but you got to figure out your best miss. Great players know before they hit the golf ball where they should miss, not where they should hit. Everybody knows where you're supposed to hit it. but where should you miss it? And great players know that. Practically all the tour players play that smart. Not all.
4: Well,
32: I remember telling Dustin one time that he needed to quit short-siding himself, and he told me on the phone, he said, Mr. Kusa, I promise you, I try to set up over to the left or the right, but my eyes go directly to that flag, and there's not a darn thing I can do.
1: Well, when you have that ability, you're absolutely right. Like I said, I always had trouble with the downhill shot. But it's interesting to miss play. You mentioned the miss, because I would also sometimes I would club for a miss hit. Maybe I got an 8-iron shot, I would hit a 7-iron. Especially if I wasn't playing particularly well that day, I'd almost club for a miss hit, and that's not a dumb thing to do, is it?
32: No, on the contrary. I watched a video the other day with John Daly, and he was saying, you know, that the players, if you want to hit the ball more solid, and you think you're in between clubs, he said, you know, don't try to take. And this is his opinion. Maybe it's good. Don't try to take the shorter club and swing harder, and don't take the longer club and swing easier. Mm-hmm. He said, just choke down on the club and swing it normal, and you'll automatically lose about 3 or 4 or 5 yards when you do that, which is probably true. A lot of players know how to maneuver the ball by being smart and trying to get the ball pin high. That's so important to do that. But everybody I play with says the same thing. I want to hit it further. Well, you know, I do too. I just can't. So.
1: Right.
32: Every time I try to hit it further, I seem to miss hit it pretty badly.
1: Jimmy, one of our listeners, David, one of our loyal listeners, wants to know, does Rory hit the ball too far for a course like a Aronimink? So his drives kept rolling from the fairway into the rough.
32: Well, I think Roy plays fairly smart most of the time. You know, a lot of times you don't know when they're pulling out a 3-wood or a 5-wood too. You know, you're not paying attention to how high the ball is teed. They play smart. If the driver's not the shot, they don't hit it. I mean, again, right now, some of you listeners have probably played Timberlake on number 2 at Timberlake from where I play, the tees that I play. I can normally hit driver, and it's not a problem at all. If I start it down the fairway, it'll feed to the left nicely and get me closer to the green on number 2, which is a hard hole. Lately, I've had to hit 3-wood or 5-wood because the ball's rolling so far. You know, I end up in a ditch with the driver. I only had to do that once to figure it out. You know, so damnation, the ditch is not playing real well. So just, you know, club down, hit a shorter club and get the ball in play.
1: Right.
32: Sometimes you may have to hit a little longer club into the green, but you still have a better chance from a good lie than you do from playing off of high rough or down, certainly out of a ditch. I don't play well out of ditches anymore. Good players actually can play out of ditches. You know why? Because their legs are so daggone strong. That's why.
1: That's true. But you play it as it lies, don't you?
32: Pardon me?
1: You play it as it lies, though, don't you?
32: Oh, yeah, always. I never move the ball.
1: Isn't that a good habit for amateur players to get into?
32: No.
1: You don't think so? Okay. So.
32: It depends on the level of an amateur. You know, if you're better than a 15 or a 12 handicapper,
1: right?
32: And you're planning, now hear this part, and everybody hear this. If you're planning to play tournament golf, amateur tournament golf, for instance, in the SCGA one-day event, or something like that, yes, you should get used to playing the ball as it lies. When you play tournament golf, there's no such thing as rock and root rule, no such animal. So if you don't know how to hit off of a rock, I got news for you. If you're going to play tournament golf, you better figure out how to do it. And it's the same thing with the root.
1: Mm-hmm.
32: If you don't know how to hit with a root in your way, then you need to practice doing that. And people think it's dangerous, and it can be, especially a root, more so than a rock.
1: Right.
32: You know, what's the old saying? It's not the fall that hurts, it's the sudden stop.
1: Yeah.
32: That's true.
1: Jimmy, quick. Yeah. I'm sorry.
32: The guy, the 20 handicapper that plays fun golf with his friends, her friends, I think they should move the ball all over hanging creation and just do whatever you want to do to try to hit the ball solid and get better at hitting the ball solid. That's what I think. I teach a bunch of women that are beginners, and on the tee box, I'll tee up most of their shots. And they say, well, I can't tee it up on the golf course. And I want to look at them and say, you know, I've been doing this for 7 years. I might know that. But you can do that on the golf course. Why not?
1: Yeah.
32: I mean, train yourself to hit the ball more solid. And then as your solidness of contact grows, be a little more particular about how you play the game. That's my opinion. That's the psychological opinion of playing golf.
1: That's a great great opinion to have. I'm going to tell you a quick story about playing it down. I used to, when I was decent, like I got it down to four one time, I would play it as it lies. And I was playing in a tournament at Sedgwood. It might have been a city qualifier or something. I can't even remember. And I hit one closest I ever came to cheating in my life. I just absolutely crushed one. And on the fourth hole, it was, if you remember that, it was a straight uphill. And the guy that was playing with me hit it dead right over by the tree. So everybody went over there to help him look. I go to my ball, and it is stuck right smack dab in a damn divot. And I'm saying, what did I do to get this terrible break? And I swear I almost moved that ball, but I did not. I did not move it, and actually made a par on the hole because I remembered how you're supposed to hit it out of a divot. But that is the closest I've came to just out and out cheating on a golf course, and I'm glad I didn't.
32: Well, if you're playing again, you're playing in a qualifier, you're playing tournament golf.
1: Yes, a little different.
32: Things I tell people, if you're going to do that, if you're going to play even, I'm going to use the bad word, lower level tournament golf, amateur golf, it's, you might have a bunch of people out there trying to break 90. You should practice certain shots that give you, when you look at it, you're unsure of how to do it.
1: Mm-hmm.
32: Hitting out of a divot, quite frankly, unless it's horrible. I mean, I've seen divots that it would challenge Roy McIlroy.
1: Right.
32: But just a normal divot or one that's filled with sand or whatever, it's a very playable shot. It's not anything difficult about that shot. But when you could get into a rut to where you just can't put the club on the ball.
1: Right.
32: One of the things that people don't take into consideration with the rock and root deal, you know, if you're on rock, you get free release. No, you don't. But you can take a stroke penalty, and it can be an unplayable lie. And it might be the harder thing to do. I don't know. I'd have to look at it. And it's the same thing with the root. You can take an unplayable lie on a root, and you have three options on unplayable lies that you can do. So but it is a stroke penalty. And sometimes a stroke penalty is not the worst thing that can happen to you. Certain lies might say, well, I might take a stroke penalty, but if I don't, I might end up making two or three shots that I don't want to have just to get this thing moving out of here.
1: Right.
32: The ball can get into a place that can't be played. You see tour players take a drop from occasionally. Most of the time, the deal is if they can swing at it, they can play it. Most of the time, but not every time.
1: Yeah.
32: Most every time.
1: I agree.
32: They practice those shots. I'm going to tell you they do. I'm going to tell you tour players hit balls, not Lake Murray, but we'll just use that. Tour players go to ponds and lakes and hit balls out of lakes to see how deep they can get that club or get that ball out and still hit the ball.
1: Okay.
32: They practice that. So it's not some phenomenon. It's just that they try to cover every base that they're going to possibly have when they play the game.
1: Playing in the city tournament at Columbia, and I hit the ball about a yard short of the water. So I get to the golf ball, and I might get into the water. So I took my left shoe off, took my left sock off, rolled my left pants leg all the way up, hit the shot, followed through, and my right leg went into the water. I said, well, at least I followed through, right? But
32: there you go.
1: I took the shoes and socks off the wrong leg. Jimmy, we appreciate it. Tell us about Coosa Golf.
32: Well, Coosa Golf, you got two locations. This is getting redundant. You got two locations. One in Lexington on 378, directly across the street from Target, and near Sam's Liquor Store. I'll give them a little plus. Mm-hmm. Coosa Golf on the northeast side of town on Two Knots Road, very near Spring Valley Country Club.
1: Okay. Redundant is what makes good radio advertising, by the way, Jimmy.
32: Well, I don't. You know what? I've never been a big deal on that. I'm not smart enough to do advertising. I'm not sure I can spell it. That's why you should start writing again, because you can spell. There you go.
1: Well, I got spell checked. Hey, I appreciate it, Jimmy, and I appreciate your friendship over the years.
32: Well, congratulations again to you, Teddy. I've known you for years, and I'll tell everybody in a heartbeat you deserve any accolades you get for being the sportsman you've been over the years.
1: Thank you, sir. I appreciate that. Thank you, Jimmy.
32: I mean that.
1: All right, we'll talk to you next week, big guy.
32: All right, boy.
1: Jimmy was a pretty good baseball player.
3: You two have a connection that's just undeniable. You know that?
1: Well, I've known Jimmy probably 55 years, 50, mm-hmm. 55 years. Damn, I'm old. I'm really, really old. But we appreciate Jimmy joining us. And once again, our golf brought to you by Coosa Golf, and they do have a couple of locations in town. All right, our Family First Security phone line is 803-978-1832. 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
3: 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I really enjoyed talking to him last night.
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36: 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We got this new thing. That was Napster. There were 27 billion transfers per month, song transfers.
35: Everything was completely upended, and Apple came along in 2003 and brought massive stability to this huge sea change. 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
36: 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Pandora came along in 2005. Spotify comes along. They changed the game. Pandora was still trying to be kind of like radio in a way. 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Apple's 0.7, YouTube Music 0.7. Spotify pays 0.4 cents per stream, same as Amazon, and then Pandora's down to 0.1. 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
1: All right, we've got baseball today. Both South Carolina and Clemson play today. The SEC and the ACC baseball tournaments get started. South Carolina plays Tennessee at 5:30. in Hoover, Alabama. Ole Miss in Missouri opened the single elimination event at 10:30. Vanderbilt plays Kentucky 30 minutes after that one. Oklahoma and LSU play the nightcap 30 minutes after the South Carolina-Tennessee game. If South Carolina wins, they play 7-seed Arkansas tomorrow. The top 8 seeds, Georgia at 1, Texas 2, Texas A&M 3, and Alabama 4. Those teams have double byes. Florida is at 5, Auburn 6, Arkansas 7, Mississippi State 8. They have single byes. So that's the way they've got this one set up. South Carolina going with Brandon Stone. He will be the starting pitcher, 5-4 with a 4.64 earned run average. Mm-hmm. Lefty Cam Appenzeller, 5-1 with a 4.84 ERA, will go for Tennessee. The Vols 37-19 on the season, and I think I've seen them projected into the tournament. South Carolina, of course, 22-34. 34, the most losses Carolina team has ever had. South Carolina, as a team, is hitting, God, this is embarrassing, 234.
3: Let's get this season behind them. Let's just get it behind them.
1: Nah, go ahead and win a few games. ERA 4.76, fielding percentage of 966. That's a tad low for a good college baseball team. Should field about 975. Okay. Tennessee's at 984. That's really, really good. Balls hit 277 as a team. They've got a 4.62 earned run average. The leading hitter for South Carolina is Talmadge LaCroix, hitting 262. 262. Will Craddock hits 261. KJ Scobie, 257. Scobie's a guy you hope they keep, but I think they need to move him back to third base. Will Craddock, that's certainly a guy you want to keep. He's a freshman. Some of these other guys. Dawson Harmon's got a year left. Tyler Bock's got a year left. And Patrick Evans has a year left as far as starters. So those are guys that you would look to keep.
3: Really?
1: Yeah, I think so.
3: Okay.
1: Then Clemson, the Tigers. We'll go with Michael Sharman, who has been their best pitcher all year. He is 6-1 with a 3.21 ERA. That's really good in college baseball. Jack Riddell, a right-handed junior who is 7-4 with a 3.32 ERA, very similar numbers as far as ERA, will go for Notre Dame. Notre Dame swept Clemson earlier this season. That was one of the first series that I started wondering about the Tigers, is when they got swept by Notre Dame. It was at Notre Dame, if my memory serves correctly.
3: But still.
1: Yeah, you don't like to get swept, excuse me. The three games, Clemson scored only 11 runs in the three games, got outscored 21-11. Clemson hitting 314 in day games. I don't know what difference that makes. It does make a difference sometimes, but you're playing in a ballpark where the lights are fine there in Charlotte. I have played in some ballparks where the lights were not particularly fine. It's interesting in professional baseball, the lighting requirements for Class A are lower than the lighting requirements for AA and AAA, and then for the big leagues. The Sally League was always known as a pitcher's league, and one of the big reasons it was known as a pitcher's league was because most of the stadium's lights were so bad.
3: Were they bad on purpose?
1: No, just
3: bad, huh?
1: Didn't have the money to. I mean, the lights were were fine, but not in comparison, say, to the big league lights or triple A lights or double A lights.
3: Got it.
1: All right, our Family First Security phone line, 803-978-1832. Good morning. You're on Talking Sports.
0: Hey, Kenny, I got a double dip. I'm sorry. Right. I am, going back to Hank said some things on his call that kind of I fall in with, but then you said something before the end of the 9 o'clock hour before you went to Jimmy Cousa that Chance Miller, athletic director at Coastal, is moving to Virginia. Is that right?
1: That's the accepted
3: scuttlebutt.
1: Scuttlebutt, yeah. Good way of putting it.
0: Okay. All right. So let's assume that. And he kind of had a lot of my thoughts. And that is that Kevin Schnall coached under Gary Gilmore for a long time as an assistant. He's 49 years old. And his first year, he takes over the program last year. We call it lightning in a bottle or whatever. Wow. They go to the College World Series and finish runner-up. Coastal's been to the College World Series twice. They won it once and finished second the second time. I guess they make the most of their appearances. But I'm thinking about, all right, so you got an athletic director situation. You're Schnall this year, your second year. And probably not going like you thought it may be. Originally, they were going to be thought to be a regional host, and now they're going to have to go somewhere and be a two-seat. And so, and you're following in the footsteps of Gilmore. That's kind of where Hank was going. And I'm just thinking that if you're him, I'm sure Coastal's going to make an offer for him, but who's going to make the offer? If Miller's leaving, then you're going to have to get another athletic director. So that's one thing. I'm just thinking there are a lot of great reasons for Kevin Schnall to South Carolina's been to 11 College World Series. You got to help me on this, Daddy. I was thinking the number of College World Series championship appearances. We know the back-to-back-to-back. And then the Texas one before they went to that, and then Arizona State. I'm counting five. Anymore?
1: 70,
0: they went to the championship.
1: 75, 77, 2000, and 2. And then, of course, the three that you mentioned.
0: That's six.
1: So that's six, yeah.
0: Six, okay. I was just trying to think. So okay, there are all the reasons for Schnall to be able to get a pay cut. He's 2.5 hours up the road. He gets to, if he wants to, I guess, and I'm not in that man's mind, but if you're thinking, all right, do I want to just stay here and follow in the footsteps of a legend? Do I want at 49 years old? You know, it's time, and I can go to a program that's got history, tradition, facilities, and all of that, and plus get a pretty dang good pay raise. So those are just kind of the things that I was thinking about. But the big thing that prompted me is that you said that Chance Miller's moving. So now they got a new athletic director to deal with all that. So yeah. That's all.
1: I appreciate it. I talked with Mike Yuva for a few minutes. Yuva is used to be on the show with us. He's working at Coastal now. And he kind of denied the Miller rumor. So I don't know. We'll see what happens with that. Right, we need to break, don't we?
3: Yes, we do.
1: A little bit behind. Quick timeout Talking Sports. Also bought in part Hilton's Power Equipment. 59.
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14: Hi, Teddy, back with you talking sports here on Fox Sports Radio 1400. We'll get our baseball report after we talk with Carl Hill. Boy, the Braves. But, this is one you just...
15: You flush it.
14: You flush it.
15: You don't worry about it.
14: 12-0 last night.
15: They were due for a bad
14: 12
15: game.
14: 12-0. Ouch. Javier Senaha had a grand slam. Joe Mack had four RBIs. A five-run fourth inning, six-run fifth inning. JT Richie got knocked around. And Aaron Bummer walked five batters.
15: The Marlins have the Braves number. They seem to always beat the Braves. I don't know why.
14: Martin Perez against Braxton Garrett this afternoon, 4-10. Poor old JT Ginn. Did you see this one? JT Ginn goes into the ninth inning with a no-hitter.
15: Uh-oh.
14: Against the Angels.
15: Mm-hmm.
14: And he gives up a leadoff single to Adam Frazier.
15: Oh, man.
14: You would think at that point you'd go to the bullpen.
15: Absolutely.
14: No.
15: They left him in.
14: So Zach Nato hits a two-run bomb, two-run home run. Angels win 2-1 over the A's.
15: Wow.
14: Boy, what a.
15: That's heartbreaking.
14: Yeah.
15: And I like the A's.
14: It's kind of like, hey, wait a minute. Wait a minute.
15: No, stop. Don't do that. Oh, no.
14: Mulligan. Baseball's a funny game.
15: It is.
14: Congratulations. One of our sponsors, Jim Corbett, is now the president of the South Carolina Athletic Hall of Fame. Coach Steve Spurrier did not disappoint.
15: Oh, no, he did not.
14: He had a couple of comments about Dan Snyder that was hilarious.
15: He brought the house down.
14: Said Snyder, they didn't run him out of town. They ran him out of the country. Said Snyder.
15: And they needed to.
14: I remember a comment he made about his time in Washington. He said when the owner told him who to start at quarterback, he said he knew his time was limited.
15: Yeah.
14: In the NFL. And, of course, Mike McGee. I got the word.

0: bird, actually from a booster, that Steve Spurrier is going to be the new coach. And I just kind of dismissed it, but I started checking on it, and it started to be stronger and stronger. Of course, I didn't break the story or anything like that, but I did start.
1: You knew about it.
0: Well, I did say that it was a possibility.
1: Okay.
0: I did break the Lou Holtz story, though. But I did say that it was a possibility, talking about Coach Spurrier, because I knew he was wanting to get back into coaching.
1: I almost thought he was a college coach, though. He wasn't a pro coach.
0: Like coaches like that. It's a different it is a different sport. You're dealing with different personalities.
1: When the owner tells you who to start a quarterback,
0: it's time.
1: It's over then. It's time.
0: But if Steve had held out a little while, I mean, I think like a week after he took the Carolina job, LSU came open. And, if they would have hired him in a skinny minute, how different history would have been.
1: Yep.
0: But when he came here, the question was how long. He lasted a long time.
1: All
0: right, we need to break again. Be right back.
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0: Ole Miss is up 1-0 over Missouri, the first round of the SEC tournament. The first game in the ACC tournament, Duke and NC State, they're underway as well. Haven't seen a score on that one yet, but we'll check it during the top of the hour break right here on Fox Sports Radio 1400. I was talking about Coach Spurrier. When he came here, one of the knocks was, oh, he's going to only be here 5 years. And, of course, I remember saying at the time, so what? So what? But, you know, he wound up being here 10.5 years. I did not like the way he left, but still, he is a he's the best coach South Carolina has ever had. I did get a note from Tommy yesterday. I think Tommy's a Clemson fan. I posted one of his video of him speaking at the event. Or maybe just a picture of all. And Tommy wanted to know if Coach Burry got him left halfway during the event.
1: Oh, man. Oh, Cole.
0: Yeah, that is Cole. But you know Tommy's a fan of the Tigers. But Coach Spurrier was very nice to me. We chatted a little bit on Monday morning. Introduced him to my daughter. All right, Carl the Thrill, 10-2 Hill when we return.
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10: The San Antonio Spurs took the opener of the NBA's West Finals in double overtime at Oklahoma City, 122-115. Victor Wembanyama finished with 41 points and 24 rebounds. OKC's Alex Caruso scored 31 points off the bench. The East Finals start Tuesday, Cleveland at New York. The Pelicans' new head coach is Jamal Mosley, ex of Orlando. In the NHL, to end the second round, Montreal won a Game 7 in overtime at Buffalo, 3-2. To baseball, the Angels ended a six-game losing streak with a two-run homer bottom of the ninth, 2-1 over the A's, and losing pitcher JT Ginn, who had a no-hitter to start the ninth. Seattle and Arizona picked up wins. The Padres are first in the NL West after beating the Dodgers 1-0 on a first-inning homer. That ends the Dodgers' five-game winning streak. The Phillies won their fifth straight, 5-4 over the Reds on a two-run homer in the eighth. I'm Steve DeSager.
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0: Hi, Talkin' Sports, brought to you in part by Little Pigs. Little Pigs Barbecue over on Alpine Road. It's 1-0 Ole Miss over Missouri. And what was the North Carolina State score?
1: 6-5 Duke.
0: 6-5 Duke. And yeah, they were NC like State. Fifth or sixth inning.
1: Fifth inning, yeah.
0: Yeah, of course, they got started at 9 a.m. All right, time to talk with our buddy Carl Hill. Carl the Thrill, 10-2. His appearance brought to you by Golden Eagle Precious Metals. Dutch Fork Road there in Valentine. Remember, others say it, they pay it. I know you're optimistic, and I talked with Coach Beamer the other day at the Hall of Fame press conference, and I've made up my mind, Carl, I'm going to be more optimistic this year. What do you think?
32: I think you almost have to, Teddy. you look at the amount of talent that's on this football team. You look at the amount of draft picks that are on this football team. You look at the failures of last year and what do we do to get better. We went out and hired the best offensive coordinator we possibly could have gotten to have a track record. Everywhere he's gone, he's added a touchdown when the first year. If we had a touchdown the first year, I just think this it could be a wonderful, it could be a Black Magic type of year.
0: Well, you've got 13 new offensive linemen coming in. You got two new offensive line coaches, and you've got a new offensive coordinator. So, if nothing else, they recognize the problem over there on offense.
32: And the problem 100% was offensive play caller. We had guys with, I've said it before, with really nice playbooks, but nobody with a system. We have a guy now with a system that's proven. I just think, and another thing too, you have to look at and give the athletic department, Jeremiah, a lot of credit for helping Shane identify the problem, giving him enough money to go and fix it. That's what you can identify the problem. If you don't have the money to go and repair it and take care of it, it doesn't mean anything. But our athletic department, they gave him enough money, and they're giving everybody more money now. So I just think we're in a good place as a university.
0: Well, you talk about the offensive coordinator, but the offensive coordinator isn't going to help Lenore Sellers when he throws passes at people's feet. I mean, he's got to step it up on his own.
32: Well, I think he did not have an elite year last year, but I think he had a good year last year. Again, every ball game, with the exception of maybe one, we were in it until the second half. We were only in all those games because of him, and he was confused. He was misled. He didn't have any confidence. His confidence was broken. He didn't have a lot of people to throw the ball to until he picked up his brother late in the season. I just think the offense last year made Lenore Sellers look bad. I think you're going to watch this. He's going to be with this offense. He's going to be a top five draft pick next year. That's how good this kid is. He's the best quarterback that ever come.
0: Hang on a second, Carl. I got to get my feet up off the ground. Okay.
32: Top five.
0: All right, I got my feet up now. Go ahead. All right. Top five.
32: He's a top five draft pick next year.
0: Okay. Well, if he is, Carolina's going to win some football games.
32: That's what I've been telling you the whole time, Teddy.
0: Well, yeah, but you told me that last year, too.
32: Yeah, but I didn't know we had an offensive coordinator who couldn't get his head out of his butthole.
0: I just can't. Marcus Satterfield was a terrible coach. Mike Bobo was a terrible coach. So-and-so was a terrible coach. Hell, you ever had any good coaches over there?
32: Spurrier, when he first got here. Lou Holtz, he had some really good offenses.
0: Skip was a good coordinator.
32: Morrison, he had some really good offenses. Yes, there have been some good coaches. We just Shane on offense. He's like the baseball team. He's just striking out. He hit a double every once in a while. Satterfield wasn't bad. He didn't have enough to understand and use the talent. All these coaches we've had in the past have not used the talent that we have. Who we have now, it's going to be using the talent. That's all he cares about, putting guys in the best position to win, the best position to succeed. We've never had an offensive coordinator with that mindset ever under Shane Beamer. Mm. And Browse is that guy.
0: I tell you, there's a lot of pressure over there on Mr. Browse, because everybody expecting, or a lot of people expecting him to be, to walk on water, is what you're expecting.
32: I totally disagree with that one whatsoever. When I walk into a boardroom or a meeting room, I've been there before. I know what the hell I'm doing. I know what I'm talking about. I don't care who in the room. I don't care if it's the first time. I don't care what the people expect. This guy's a winner. He don't care about his expectations on himself. He's been a winner. He's got a roadmap. He's got a plan. He's got something that is proven. You don't have to be scared. You don't have to have fear when you know what the hell you're doing. You walk in there with your chest out and do it.
0: I
32: don't think there's no pressure at all.
0: I could say the same thing about Marcus Satterfield. I could say the same thing about Mike Bobo. I mean, I don't care a damn how good a coach you are. You've got to have the players.
32: Satterfield, you can't say the same thing about him.
0: Okay.
32: He had no plan. He did not use his players. He ran his system, period. He did not, until the last couple games when Clemson and Tennessee was the only time that man altered his game plan in the 2 years he was here. He did not use his talent well. He did not have a system. He had a playbook. It's nothing. And Bobo, I think, is a really good coach. The only problem I had with Bobo, and Georgia's having the same problem right now with Bobo, he's not a player's coach. That's his only biggest problem. He's not a player's coach. And sometimes you don't have to be, but he's not one.
0: How's Georgia doing on the field, by the way?
32: They haven't won nothing since he's been there.
1: Preach, Carl. Preach.
32: In big games, always.
0: Mm-hmm.
32: Georgia got enough talent to win 9-10 ball games. You don't need a Bobo. Hell, you can do that, Teddy.
0: Actually, I think I could do better than that. Heck yeah. I do think that it's going to be a lot of fun to watch and see if Kendall Briles can do something with the South Carolina offense. I'm not convinced about the running back room yet, although I do like Matthew Fuller, but they bought in a couple of transfers that might work out. I'm not convinced about the wide receiver core yet, but you do have Harbor, and as you mentioned, Jaden Sellers came on. And, Donovan Murph and who's the other guy I'm trying to think of? Anyway, they got to be better than they were last year as well.
32: Your wide receiver, Nitro, I think he's elite. He's got speed. He's got he's an SEC receiver. The running back room, Teddy, we brought in a running back that was at Texas last year in the bowl game, ran over 100 yards. I mean, we brought in a guy from Penn State that was a 5-star. I just think this team, I don't think they're lacking anything but being together, understanding what Briles is trying to get them to do. And once they figure that out, they got a lot better in the spring. The end of the spring looked really good. But I don't think a lot of their offense is really in and going to be in until this fall. So I think that's going to be – this offense is going to hit a very good defense. Our defense is going to be still key to us winning this year. We got to be really good on defense, and we got more continuity on our defensive coaching staff than anybody in the conference right now. So I kind of like what we do on defense. I like our development. I like how we recruit. I like everything we do on defense. And I think – With a good coach, where you're not getting off the field every three downs, I think the defense is going to have a better year because they're not going to be asked to do as much as they've done in the past.
0: Well, that fast-paced offense is great if you're getting first downs. If you're not, you're putting a lot of pressure on that defense.
32: Yeah, but again, you're 100% accurate, and Tennessee's done a pretty good job with the high-speed offense. And again, this is something that we don't, as Gamecock fans, we don't have to worry about. Is he going to be three and out because of the high temp? This is, again, it's a proven system. It's not something that he's trying for the first time. He's had success everywhere he's gone, and I just don't understand why Gamecock fans don't want to get excited thinking, well, it's not going to be with us. It's the chicken curse.
0: I don't know. I think it's going to be kind of interesting with Kendall. Rocky's got a question for you. Rocky says, I was at the Florida State game in 84 when the phrase started, if it ain't swaying, we ain't playing. What was the season like under Coach Joe? Were there ups and downs, and you guys went through that season?
32: Oh, wow. One of the trainers, I still remember her right now, Jill, she turned around and said, Carl, look at the stadium. It's bouncing. It's moving. And we all was turning around and like, holy crap. We were kind of scared. Was it going to fall down? We didn't know what to do. we were a little scared, but we had a ball game to play, and it was fun. The 84 season itself, we lost from that 83 team. We lost a lot of senior leadership from the offensive line, the defensive line, secondary. We lost a lot of experience. Mm-hmm. But those guys in that 83 year kind of taught the team of 84 how you should do it, how you should prepare. In the season, no one had any expectations on what we were going to do. Hell, especially me, 3 weeks before the season started, I was a backup to Kenneth Robinson.
0: Right.
32: Gus broke his arm in practice, and now I'm a starter. And I'm scared.
0: Yeah, don't say that word. Don't say that.
32: Yeah. I'm scared to death of what's going to happen and how I'm going to play, and really got the playbook. But as the season went on, we really didn't realize that something was happening. Well, I didn't realize something was special until the Florida State game. And we drugged them. We came close at the end, but we really drugged them pretty good. And that's when I kind of knew, I mean, there's something special. We had planned two quarterbacks. Everything was just, it was the most memorable time in my life because of what we were able to do. And more importantly, kind of what it gave to the city of Columbia. I'm still, to this day, my kids still, to this day, are living off of Black Magic.
0: It was a great year, except for that one trip, which I won't mention. But, yeah.
32: Hey, Teddy, I've been doing this long enough. I got a standard answer for it. Go back and look at the score sheet. I had two sacks, interception, one tackle for a loss, and nine total tackles. It wasn't my fault.
0: There was a touchdown called back early in that game that would have made all the difference in the world, I thought.
32: Are you right? Yeah.
0: Yeah. Yep. I believe so. All right. Tell us about Golden Eagle.
32: Scrap gold right now. The prices are extremely, extremely high. Brent over at Golden Eagle's paying more than anybody. And then Teddy Hefner, the listener, get a couple extra percentage on their gold and silver, especially gold, if you bring it in and tell them you heard it on Talking Sports with Carl and Teddy.
0: Yeah, he wants to make sure people are listening.
32: There you go.
0: All right, Carl. When
32: you pay for your advertisement, you want to make sure it's working.
0: Hey, Carl, I appreciate it, big guy.
32: Thank you again, Teddy.
0: I apologize for some of the feedback there. I have no clue.
1: Hey, at least the microphone's working.
0: Can we just blow this studio up?
1: I'm telling you, the studio's jinxed. It's jinxed. Yeah,
0: and go get another
1: one. Well, we got like six, seven in the building, so we should probably move with another one.
0: Yeah. I like Kendall's dad, Art. I met him during the bowl game when Carolina played Houston. And C. Spurrier even said that he stole a couple of plays from Art Briles. Art was a really good football coach. Of course, I know he had gotten to some problems there with Baylor, probably not doing anything more than other people did, but he got caught, so to speak. And some people, I don't know, I guess everybody knows this, but Jeff Lebby, the Mississippi State head coach, is of course, his brother-in-law.
1: Really?
0: So, you didn't know that?
1: I did not, no.
0: Okay, you do now.
1: I don't.
0: But it kind of runs in the family. I think Briles is going to certainly help with the offense. I'm not sure he's going to be the panacea that some people think, but we'll see. CW thinks so. Says Teddy will be a believer by midseason. I'm a believer now. I told you yesterday I'm going to be optimistic. I'm going to be optimistic. But CW says, I agree with Carl. The first few games will look a bit clunky. Then you'll see it pick up. You look at South Carolina. They've got a really, really good chance of being 4-1. Florida's in the first year of a coach, so you go down there and win. That's 5-1. Then you got Tennessee at home. That's certainly a winnable game. That's 6-1. I don't think you beat Oklahoma on the road. I think you can beat Oklahoma. You can beat Texas A&M. So that's 7. Certainly think you can beat Arkansas, even though it's a road game. That's 8. Don't think you're going to beat Georgia. Carolina-Clemson series, it seems like the visiting team has won a bunch the past couple decades.
1: So, Teddy, where do you have Carolina right now as you're saying this?
0: 6-6. All right, we're tied. But I'm trying.
1: Litany and you come out at 6-6.
0: I'm trying. Okay. I tell you what, if they open the season 4-1 or 5-1, then we'll get. What was the guy's name in the Monkees? Mickey Dolan.
1: Mickey Dolan.
0: I'm a believer. I couldn't leave her if I tried.
1: So, but
0: we'll get that song going.
1: You just said that Carolina's could theoretically go 9-3.
0: Absolutely, but
1: theoretically, okay.
0: Lose at Alabama,
1: right? That's a loss.
0: Lose at home to Kentucky.
1: Whoa! Stop! Kentucky?
0: We're going in the opposite direction now, right? Okay. This is the pessimistic look.
1: Oh, okay. All right. Pessimistic. Okay.
0: Lose at home to Tennessee. Lose to Oklahoma. Lose at home to Texas A&M. Lose to Georgia. Lose to Clemson. But that's what makes it fun. You know that each game is going to be competitive.
1: Mm-hmm.
0: Coach Spurrier made a great point last night. He said Carolina fans came up to him and said before he came here, they'd go to a game tailgate and they would hope they would win.
1: Right.
0: And there was a stretch there with Steve, obviously the 11-2 seasons, where they said, we knew we were going to win.
1: Right.
0: Yeah. But even in those 11-2 seasons, it's South Carolina, you know? And each of those years, there was a game in there that they lost that they probably shouldn't have.
1: There's always a game Carolina loses that they should not lose, they win that they shouldn't win.
0: You can say that about a lot of teams, I'm sure. But, Coach Spurrier, those 11-2 seasons, they were fun. And once again, and I've said this many times, and I'll repeat it, I'm a firm believer in this. I've been doing this 57 years, and sometimes that works against me. It's still hard for me to think Nebraska and not think good football.
1: Right.
0: It's hard for me not to to look at South Carolina going to Florida and say, they're going to beat Florida. But it's different. The times are different, and I got to make sure I keep up with them. All right, we're talking sports here on Fox Sports Radio 1400. Got our baseball report coming up here in just a few minutes. 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
0: That reminds me of a Rodney Dangerfield joke.
1: What is it?
0: It went into the bathroom and saw his home phone number on the wall.
1: Oh, my goodness.
0: He was funny. He said that he and his wife would have a, you've heard this one, have a cigarette after fooling around.
1: Right.
0: He said he's got the same pack for 5 years. His wife up to 3 packs a day.
1: Rodney was just funny.
0: He was just
1: riotously funny.
0: Boy, when he was on the Tonight Show with Johnny Carson, I mean, that was television gold.
1: Yeah, it was.
0: Carol Burnett and Tim Conway used to be hilarious too.
1: They crack each other. Oh, Harvey Korman was something.
0: And was Carol Lawrence the other one? Oh, they were. That was great. Did you like All in the Family?
1: I loved All in the Family.
0: You couldn't have that show these days.
1: No, you can't.
0: But it was hilarious.
1: Can't have the Jeffersons either. Good Times can't be those old shows we used to have, but you know. But now we got streaming shows that are just as bad.
0: Well, the thing about All in the Family, and people would get so upset now, but it was a show that was pointed out how silly racism was.
1: Right.
0: So it's like people banning what I think is the best American novel ever written, Huck Finn, because the N-word's in it. Well, if you're going to be realistic, I had a teacher tell me one time, if a farmer in the Midwest hits his thumb with a hammer, mm-hmm. he's not going to say, aw shucks.
1: No, he's not.
0: But Mark Twain's Huck Finn was one of the first major cries against racism in this country. And people want to ban it from high school libraries. Or, of course, I always thought Huck Finn was more of a college book. Mm-hmm. Tom Sawyer, more of a high school book, or even actually a middle school book. Mm-hmm. But they want to ban it because they really haven't read it and what Mark Twain is trying to say.
1: Teddy, face it, America's soft.
0: Yeah, we have gotten soft.
1: America's gone soft, I will stand by that. Bite me, somebody. Yeah, We've gone soft.
0: We have gotten a little bit too. Everybody wants to be offended, you know?
1: Yeah. I used to think that people, you know, I wonder what people are thinking. Now that I know what people are thinking, I wish I didn't know. Let's talk some baseball.
0: Well, you know, we talk a little bit about everything.
1: Yeah, we do.
0: On the show and that's good. That's one of the reasons we have fun with it. One note, the lowest batting average on record for South Carolina, mm-hmm. 279, by a batting champion at Carolina, 279, Andrew Eister in 2021.
1: Okay.
0: And what did I say? LaCroix's hitting 257, something like that. So they're probably going to set a record there.
1: Please let it be over. Let it be over.
0: All right, just a quick baseball report, our Stanley Law Group baseball report. Right now it's 2-2 Ole Miss and Missouri in the third inning in the SEC tournament in Hoover, Alabama. And 7-6 NC State?
1: 7-6 NC State in the top of the sixth.
0: Okay, that's NC State and Duke. They started this morning at 9 o'clock. California plays Stanford at 1. Clemson and Notre Dame at 5. This is in Charlotte. And then I wonder if Clemson gets a little bit of advantage there because, well, Duke and NC State, I'm sure, have played there before as well, and North Carolina. Of course, Carolina plays North Carolina there just about every year, South Carolina. Pittsburgh and Louisville plays at 9 o'clock. If the Tigers win, they would play Virginia Tech tomorrow at 5 o'clock. I wonder if they'd see that Crawford kid again. Isn't it Crawford? I think that's right. South Carolina, Tennessee, 5:30 from Hoover, Alabama. Ole Miss and Missouri playing right now, as we just mentioned. This is single elimination now. Vanderbilt will play Kentucky in the afternoon game. Oklahoma and LSU will play the late game, the night game. So South Carolina, Tennessee at 5:30. So you hope the last game can get started by 9 o'clock. And, of course, at Central Time,
1: right?
0: So 8 o'clock, they are famous in Hoover, though, for getting way behind the clock. If South Carolina wins, they would play the 7-seed Arkansas tomorrow. The top 8 seeds in the SEC tournament, Georgia is 1, Texas 2, A&M 3, Alabama 4. They got double byes. Florida is 5, Auburn 6, Arkansas 7, and Mississippi State is 8. By the way, Brandon Stone will get the start for the Gamecocks today. The ACC, Georgia Tech is 1 seed, followed by North Carolina, Florida State, and Boston College. They get the double byes. Then it's Miami, Wake Forest, Virginia Tech, and Virginia. Mike Sharman, 6-1, 3.21 earned run average, will start the game today for the for the Tigers. He's been their best. He's been their best pitcher all year. The RPI rankings going into the tournament: Coastal Carolina at 24. They don't start until tomorrow, by the way. Clemson is at 43. Citadel 61. Upstate 91. Winthrop 102. Wofford 108. Charleston Southern 129. South Carolina 133. College Charleston 157, and Presbyterian is at 275. Stone, by the way, 5-4, 4.64 ERA, 55 strikeouts and 19 walks. At least he usually throws strikes in 66 innings. Okay. But this other kid, Appenzeller, a freshman.
1: What's he got?
0: 48 innings, he's only walked 12. 54 strikeouts and 12 walks. So he's been pretty good for Tennessee. Tennessee will be without Reese Chapman. He was hit in the face by a line drive in Tennessee's practice yesterday, so he will not play today. He was taken to the hospital for further evaluation, but he was aware and communicative after the injury. American Legion Baseball, we were playing, saw twice. We were playing the Casey Post and had a kid, Thad Rowe. I don't remember Thad Rowe, but boy, he was a great football player. Thad Rowe hit me one time, and I had a thigh bruise that lasted like 3 weeks because when I'd spun off the tackle, though, and got a couple of extra yards. But boy, he was a really, really good player at BC. And played. Matter of fact, my first year of American Legion Baseball, he was the only black player in the league in our League Four, I believe it was. But he played shortstop for BC. We had a kid, Jim Prather, who played at Columbia High School, who forgot to slide on a double play.
1: Oh no!
0: And we were picking up teeth for 2 or 3 weeks. Oh, here's another one.
1: Wow.
0: And we were warming up a game at BC against Connery. We were warming up one time, and Kirby Higbee, the late Kirby Higbee, who, of course, was my Legion coach and played a number of years in the big leagues, was our coach. And his son, who played with me at Dreher, the late Kirby Higbee Jr., was sitting on the bench, and we were taking infield, and Kirby Jr. wasn't paying attention. And one of the throws sailed high over the third baseman and hit him right in the face.
1: Oh, no.
0: And so they had to take him to the hospital. And I saw that happen one other time. At BC, Earl Bass's brother, Larry Bass, was a Legion coach, and a ball went into the stands and hit his son, who was only about 6 or 7 years old.
1: Oh, no.
0: And they had to take him. So pay attention. You know what scares me to death when I used to go to high school games? All the kids would be out playing, not watching the game. Mm-hmm. One of those foul balls hits them. That would hurt. So, I understand kids aren't going to want to pay that much attention to the game, but you pay attention to them and make sure that they're far enough away that they're not going to get nailed in the head by a foul ball, because that would really really hurt. Let's see if I got a couple other baseball notes, college baseball notes. I did mention this in relationship to the Carolina coaching hiring, and I do believe it's Kevin Snall's to turn down. Kevin Snall and Fitzgerald, is it Mike? I forgot his first name already, from Kansas, I think, are the two leading candidates. And the interesting question for both of them, especially if it's Kevin, is going to be, do you keep Monty Lee? Because Monty and Kevin, I think, have a pretty good relationship. So I think that would be very interesting. But South Carolina hired Ray Tanner on June 14th.
1: Okay.
0: Chad Holbrook, July 16th. Mark Kingston, June 30th. And Paul Maneri, June 11th. So we still got plenty of time. I don't think anything is going to happen right around the corner. I mentioned Coastal Carolina. They will play tomorrow at 1:30 in the Sun Belt Conference. There are two games today. Marshall plays Louisiana, and Georgia State plays Old Dominion. it depends on who wins and where they're seated as to who Coastal will play. Coastal is the 2 seed. Southern Miss is the 1 seed. App State, the 3 seed. And Troy is the 4 seed. The Colonial Athletic Conference, they get started tomorrow as well up in Wilmington, North Carolina. College of Charleston is the 4 seed. They play a nooner. I used to love nooners when I was young. They play a nooner against Hofstra, the 5th seed. The 1 seed is Campbell, and the 2 seed is Northeastern. Monmouth, the 3 seed, and North Carolina Wilmington, the 6 seed, will play the 2nd game tomorrow. See if I've got any. The Southern Conference and the Big South. Got to get to them. The Big South starts tomorrow as well, 11 a.m., Charleston, Southern, and Radford. I don't know if I ever played baseball at 11 a.m. I played softball at like 8 a.m.
1: Wow.
0: Getting some of those big tournaments.
1: Mm-hmm.
0: South Carolina Upstate and Longwood play at 3 o'clock. Upstate the 3 seed, Longwood the 6 seed, Charleston Southern the 4 seed, Radford the 5 seed. High Point is the 1 seed. They'll play either Charleston Southern or Radford. Winthrop, the 2 seed, will play either Upstate or Longwood. That's the Big South tournament. The Southern Conference tournament gets started tomorrow as well. The single elimination portion in the morning here at Floor Field in Greenville. 5th seed Citadel and 8th seed VMI at 9 a.m. East Tennessee State and North Carolina Greensboro at 12:30. So if the Citadel wins at 9 a.m., they have to come back and play at 4 o'clock against 4th seed Wofford. And the winner of the East Tennessee State North Carolina game at North Carolina Greensboro game at 12:30 will play the 3 seed Samford at 7:30. Mercer is your 1 seed. Western Carolina is your 2 seed, and they've got buys into Thursday. All right, I believe that's all of them, right? Yep, I believe that's all of them. And Francis Marion advanced to the D2 Super Regionals, knocked off Landon Powell in North Greenville. So Francis Marion will be taking on Catawba, and I believe that is this weekend as well. All right, Major League Baseball, the Braves, one of those games you just forget about. It's just you don't even – a 2-1 game is going to bother you, or a 10-9 game is going to bother you a lot more than getting beat 12-0. I mean, it happens. Marlins 12-0 over the Braves. Javier Sandoval had a grand slam. Joe Mack knocked in 4 runs. The same 2 teams, 4:10 this afternoon, it'll be Martin Perez against Braxton Garrett. Some other scores. Well, JT Ginn. This is going to be one he'll remember a long time. He took a no-hitter into the 9th inning for the A's. He gave up a single to Adam Frazier to end the no-hit bid, and then a 2-run home run to Zach Nato. And the Angels, no hit for 8 innings, win the game 2-1 over the A's. Mets 16-7 over the Nationals. That's one of my absolute favorite scores in the whole wide world, 16-7. Anybody know why? Let's see. Phillies 5-4 over the Reds. They stay hot under coach manager Donnie Ballgame. Yankees 7-6 over the Blue Jays. Red Sox beat the Royals 3-1. Brewers 9-3 over the Cubs. Dodgers lose to the Padres. Padres win it 1-0. D-backs 12-2 over the Giants. So just a quick look at the standings. American League East, Tampa Bay with a 3-game, they're 31-15, 3-game lead over the Yankees. Cleveland at 27-22, they've won 3 in a row. They're 2 games up on the White Sox in the Central. The Athletics at 23-24, they've lost 3 in a row, but they still have a 1-game lead over both Seattle and Texas. Atlanta, 32-16, 7 games up on Philadelphia. Phillies now have won 5 straight. They're 16-4. 16-4 since Mattingly took over. Cubs 29-19, half game better than Milwaukee. San Diego 28-18, a half game better than the Dodgers. 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
14: All right, we're going to have to make this a little bit quick. Rocky says the elephant segment on Carol Burnett with Vicki Lawrence, Tim Conway, Harvey Korman. Absolutely one of the funniest episodes I've ever seen. Was that the elephants were what do you call it when they're joined?
15: I know what you're talking about, Jim. Tail and
14: yeah, they're joined, co-joined. Yeah, right. Yeah, that was hilarious. It was very, very, very funny. Rocky wondering, he said, did Kirby Higbee ever make any amends with Jackie Robinson? That was kind of a black eye on him. I doubt it. I mean, people move on with their life and attitudes change. We had black kids on the Legion team. Kirby certainly didn't treat them any differently. You know, I say all the time, and we'd like to think that if we were around 100 years ago that we would be different, but you can't judge, say, 1926 morality by 2026 standards, right. I don't think. But I'm trying to think if he ever said anything to me about I remember talking about Stan Musial a lot because he always said, he'd compare me to Stan Musial. I said, I'm no Stan Musial. And he said, well, in this league, you are. I don't know if I ever remember him talking about Jackie Robinson or not. My buddy Billy says, saw your speech on Facebook. Great job. Says, I got a baseball question. I posted this on Facebook. Was the Pete Rose play in the All-Star game 1970 at home plate running over Ray Fauci a dirty play?

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0: 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Nobody knows this either. It drops. So at halftime, they have a backup tooth back there.
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11: 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You know, it is very clear in the history of sports how you lose matters. Like when the Patriots lose the Super Bowl and their offensive line is overwhelmed, well, what do they address in the draft? They need to go get an over-the-top receiver, and they got to get better on the offensive line. It's not just losing. How are you losing? Right? That says a lot. So if San Antonio loses, we know it's going to be because of their youth. They don't have a problem. They're just young. If Cleveland loses, a lot of it is, Harden, Donovan Mitchell. They're both inconsistent, both great players, but, you know, they can be. Donovan Mitchell was so bad in game 6 and so great in game 7. They're inconsistent. Like, but if Oklahoma City loses in 7 and it's viable and your take is, I mean, listen, man, I don't think you make a big sweeping move, but if they lose in 5 or 6 and they hold court in the next game, but it's like the Minnesota series, you're like, we don't have an answer. I think Sam Presti is not a guy that's going to sit around and wait. You can have all these great draft picks all you want. Next year's a crappy draft. I mean, depth is wonderful. It's not winning you the title. I mean, the bottom line last night, what lost the game for OKC? SGA had a bad, he wasn't great late. You depend on your stars to win it. And if your stars are vulnerable, you lose it. When Austin Reeves had a stinker playoff game, you know, and he also has had great games. Your stars win and lose championships. When your stars get dogged or have a bad series, you lose. I mean, Donovan Mitchell, awful in game 6 for the Cavs. They lost, blown out. Great in game 7. They blow them out. It's not about your bench. Your bench is built for the regular season. So you can play Wemby 27 minutes. But you get to the playoffs, you need Wemby. They're going to be nice. You need him to play 38 to 40 minutes. So like Oklahoma City's got a great bench. You got to figure out how to stop Wemby. And Dylan Harper, this is the worst he'll ever be. He may be significantly better by next year. Stephon Castle is a bully. He's 20 a game, great defensive guard. You think he's getting worse? He's just going into his prime. Dylan Harper's not even close to his prime. Wemby, I think next year's the beginning. Next year's the beginning of Wemby's prime for about 7 years. He's great before, he'll be great after. He'll probably give you 12 great years, but he'll have about a 7-year athletic prime. He's not even there yet. So if Oklahoma City loses, yay, we've got a great bench. Get more size. Go get Giannis. I think that stuff you have to, that's what Nick talked about earlier.
12: I think the series is going to go 7. I think OKC is going to get their blows in. But let's just say this is just Wimby runs roughshod. And Chet is a shell of himself. And they are guarding Wimby with Alex Caruso because he's the only guy on the team, you know, up for the challenge, even though he's a foot shorter than him. I'll whisper this, but not actually. The nuclear take is, could all of a sudden one of the teams in the Giannis sweepstakes be Oklahoma City?
11: I don't even think it's a whisper. I think they are absolutely equipped to get better next year. But it's not just getting better. It's getting better in the key spots, right? It's Giannis is a significant upgrade over Hartenstein and Holmgren combined. He's a significant upgrade. And he is one of the guys because of his athletic ability. He's very strong in length. That's an upgrade. So,
8: Colin, let me ask you something. So, again, we're not going overboard off one game. It's a long series. Lots to play out. But watching what Wemby did, I wonder, forget about free agency. I'm thinking about the draft for a moment. You've loved Adai Mara from Michigan and UCLA for a while. Okay. I'm not saying he's going one, but we had talked about him in like the 10 to 12 range of Bulls could have a shot. I'm wondering if you're drafting in that six to nine range and you watch Wemby, well, and you're saying
11: Hartenstein's leaving.
8: He's going to be leaving. But if you're a team saying like, hey, we got to get someone on the back line who can at least stand near Wemby and like, have some sort of defense. OKC had nothing. I'm wondering if Mara's stock is now up and it's like, do I want Mara or Darius Acuff or Kingston Flemings? Good players, really good players.
11: No, this is a great point. There's winners and losers based on dynasties. You know, there you start looking at dynasties and these general managers, doesn't matter if you keep winning. You keep losing to the same team. Sam Presti's one of the sharpest guys in the league. You think he's just resting on his laurels? Now, if they take it six or seven, he may, you know, you can talk yourself into, okay, we're going to lose Hartenstein. I see, to me, next year's draft stinks so bad. If I was Oklahoma City and could move up six spots and give the Bulls two more picks or whoever it is, I think you have to think about it. I think in a draft like this, if Oklahoma City, you know, or whoever's got the eighth or ninth pick, I could see Oklahoma City. What Oklahoma City's where? In like the 14-ish?
8: Yeah, they have a lottery pick. But
11: 10
8: like,
11: to 12? Yeah.
8: Yeah, this Mara situation, because he's very good and long. He looked awesome in the Final Four. He's no Boozer. He's no Caleb Wilson. But again, if you're trying to plan for, hey, how do I build my team to compete with that? Like, there aren't many guys on the planet. Like, there's nobody in the pipeline in this this coming high school class.
11: The Oklahoma City Thunder own the 12th and the 17th pick.
8: Do you package that to go up to seven and get Mara?
11: Absolutely. Give them both away. I mean, again, you think the 17th pick can make the...
8: they've hit on a lot of... I mean, Kayson Wallace...
11: They don't miss on picks.
8: Yeah, they've done great outside the top 10, too. I don't know. At some point, we're going to have to examine Chet Holmgren. I think of all the OKC players, like Chet Holmgren's the one I was extremely disappointed in. Colin, he looked like he didn't want to guard. He didn't want to get near him. The one block he had.
11: I got news for you. LeBron did that to people.
8: He just scared people, yeah.
11: I remember when Barry Sanders played for Detroit talking to Chris Spielman, who was a great player in the NFL briefly, but a great player for Detroit. He's like, when you get into that drill where it's linebackers and running back between the cones, he's like, well, you would count 1, 2, 3, 4. He goes, high-end NFL guys are like, I'm not getting in that little box with Barry Sanders. He'll humiliate me. I mean, that was LeBron early in his career. It's like, who wants to guard LeBron? So I don't blame Chet Holmgren. Man, that was fun. 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
11: This year. 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
7: The Herd with Colin Cowherd starts now.
11: Okay, here we go. Here we go. It's a Tuesday. We are live. It is The Herd, wherever you may be, however you may be listening. So many thoughts, so many angles. Thanks for making us part of your day. Spurs take game one on the road. Double overtime. Watching that game last night, various times, I thought, it makes everything else in the West so irrelevant. Really think Austin Reeves and Luka are going to take down Wemby over the next 5 years? I mean, that is unbelievable. Mark this date down last night. May 18th, 2026, last night. Wemby officially became the face of the league. He did. Before the game, SGA won the MVP, motivating him. Wemby won the night and the game. He is now the movie poster for the NBA. Shooting from 30 feet, you got a little Steph. Blocks like Wilt, alley-oops like Shaq, 24 rebounds, humiliating the other bigs like he did Rudy Gobert, the T-Wolves. Folks, I don't know how many more boxes he can check. We're creating new ones. I've seen a unicorn. I'd never seen a Wemby. I don't know what the series is going to be eventually. I don't think SGA, my guess, won't have the worst plus minus of anybody on the floor. You know, I took San Antonio to win it. I think it's going seven. But you are watching two things happen simultaneously. The beginning of a dynasty and potentially the blooming, the beginning of the greatest basketball player we've ever seen. He's not there yet. I don't think he's fully refined offensively. Dylan Harper, his running mate, you know, Magic got Kareem, got to have somebody else. Shaq, Kobe, MJ, Pippen, Dylan Harper's 20. I've never seen a rookie guard this good since Magic. Seven steals, 24 points, 11 rebounds. He never turns the ball over. Lightning quick. He'll be all NBA either by next year or the year after. So we've had great tandems in this league. Dylan Harper and Wemby is all-time stuff. The only question for the Spurs, and you're thinking the same thing I am, they're much more entertaining to watch than OKC. OKC honestly feels like they feel like a supporting character. As defending champs, they do. They're just not that entertaining. I cannot keep my eyes off San Antonio. And the only question is, number one, when does the dynasty start? And number two, cross your fingers at 7 feet four, can Wemby stay healthy for 12 years and become the greatest basketball player of all time? That's one of the magic gifts of LeBron. Dude never gets hurt. Or Brady. I mean, the rest of the West, I'm watching last night, the rest of the Western Conference feels so inconsequential. Where is Giannis going to end up? Who cares? Is LeBron coming back? Yeah, whatever. How long is Steph going to play? Neat. Feels like a local story. Wemby, Stephon Castles, their bully, Dylan Harper, more draft picks, pick swaps coming. I mean, and this is the bottom of San Antonio's powers. Their three stars are 20, 21, and 22. I feel like I'm watching a galaxy form. It's beginning to orbit around Wemby's gravitational pull. It's just crazy. He humiliated Rudy Gobert, four-time defensive player of the year. They don't even want to put Holmgren on him. And put Alex Caruso on him. We don't want to humiliate Holmgren. It's incredible. And I don't think the NBA needs a face of the league. I never have. I don't think there's actually been that many. Magic and Bird felt like it. Shaq kind of felt like it. I don't was Duncan face of the league? Jordan was. Clearly, but boy, you get it with Wemby. Good looking, stylish, cool, confident, outspoken. Like he is everything you could ask for. We get so lucky sometimes in sports that our best stars, look at him pose there. Is that the best or what? Look at his teammates. They love him. There's no animosity. There's no jealousy. And I'm looking at the numbers this morning since early February. If Wemby just gives you 15 minutes, just 15 minutes. Spurs are 37-3. What? What? Look at the postseason numbers. It's Wilt plus. In fact, last night, I looked this up. 41 points, 24 rebounds, 3 assists, 3 blocks. It's the best game since 1962. Wilt against the Celtics. I mean, last week, our government released UFO files, and I was skeptical. I watched last night, and I'm thinking, oh, they are among us. It's Wemby. Here he is after.
8: A game like tonight is the best way to get experience. We played 5 quarters. So we're learning, and by the time we get the experience, we'll compensate with our effort. We want to win everything. And we have the chance to have people above us in the organization that know how to do that.
11: I mean, the whole MVP thing is so absolutely crazy. I love SGA. SGA only led the league in one category, free throws. I mean, the bottom line is everything moves around Wemby. You could say, well, the defense does. Do you realize the Spurs led the NBA in corner threes? You have to collapse on Wemby. He changes the calculus of everything. Everything they do offensively, you have to account for Wemby. That's why Stephon Castle, Dylan Harper, these guys are going to get open jumpers for the next decade. Man, if you're a shooter, get to San Antonio. Do the Heatles. Go get a Mike Miller and a Shane Battier and a Ray Allen. Go bring on these, bring a veteran who can't do much but hit threes. Hey, Steph Curry, play a couple of years in San Antonio. I got an idea where you could go after that. I mean, it, and I like SGA a lot. They didn't lead any major category. I mean, they subbed him out late. They didn't want him on the floor defensively. And I'm not taking sides here, but Wemby is so good, so refreshing, so fantastic, so likable, so confident. I mean, I'm sitting there thinking to myself, if you're a team like the Lakers and you're the new Dodgers owner, you have to be thinking the only thing we can do to compete, we got to go get Giannis. That's it. That's all we can do. And that'll help us for 2 years. I mean, I'm sitting there watching all these teams and I'm like, if you're in the West, I mean, forget Oklahoma City. And again, Oklahoma City may win the series, right? I mean, they're so deep. I mean, they have like, they go 10 deep. But Hartenstein and Holmgren, I mean, they put Caruso on Wemby. It's like, yeah, we're not even gonna try to put a big on him. Rudy Gobert was 4-time defensive player of the year. Basically, Wemby played Rudy Gobert off the floor. I mean, don't get me wrong. Gary Payton couldn't stop MJ, but he made him work for it. Are we getting to a point? Nobody can even make Wemby work for it. I mean, that was Wilt. Everybody goes, oh, Bill Russell, 11 rings. Wilt dominated Russell. I mean, 50 rebounds. It just didn't matter. That's what we're looking at here. I mean, it's just crazy what we're watching. And he does a really good job. He toes that line between confident and arrogant. He's not arrogant. He is confident. You can tell the way his teammates rally around him. They really like him. They really appreciate him. And that's not always the case. We know the Shaq Kobe thing was, that thing was a combustible dynamic. That's not going to happen with Wemby. We know the Celtics loved Bird. We knew the Lakers loved Magic. But you get into these dual star combos, it's not always great. You can really tell a lot about Wemby by how that picture of him posing and all his teammates like laughing, and they love this guy. Sometimes in life, folks, look at him. They love this guy. You know who else loves him? Adam Silver. I can't take my eyes off him. Oh, 8 teams started their OTAs yesterday. Michael Pittman said of Aaron Rodgers arriving, quote, yeah, he never told me anything. I learned from Twitter. And Alex Highsmith said this.
9: It's awesome having him back. You know, he's a mysterious guy. So having him back is awesome. Seeing him in the building today. So, yeah, it's awesome. It's great. So he was out there, obviously, getting a lot of rest with the guys and whatnot. And so really, we're really excited to have him back, you know, leading our group.
11: He said he's mysterious. I'd rather have my mystery in my latest Netflix series. I'd prefer my quarterback not beat D.B. Cooper and JFK and Satoshi. Just me. But I will say this. Aaron Rodgers, about 6 years ago in Green Bay, changed course. And whereas Tom Brady's football career was singular, winning Super Bowls, Aaron suddenly was divergent. He wanted to be known for more than football. Mission accomplished. Mysterious, curious, controversial, lost his endorsements, fascinating, interesting. I can take my eyes off him, but not everybody chooses the same path. And when I think of Aaron, I think of a lot of things, and I think of football. With Brady and Manning, I thought of football. That's okay. He's become sort of that great friend you have who's a great hang and interesting, disappears for a while. You're not going to rely on him, but you love being around him every couple of years. Where you been? I haven't heard from you. I would prefer my quarterback not be that, but that's what he is. Early schedule's very workable for the Steelers. Aaron is officially back. Says nobody quite knew where he was until he put the helmet on and walked out to the practice field. J-Mac, I don't mean to gush, and I don't know who's going to win that series, but I had so many thoughts watching the game. I think that was a really tough game. You got the defending champs with a lot of experience, older players, maybe the best GM in all of professional sports, and it just the Spurs kept coming back and back and back, and you're just sitting there thinking, is this the year it's going to start? Right?
10: Yeah, two things jump out, Colin. First, listen, we've now got five games of data, okay? The last regular season game, the guys didn't play. And the Spurs own them right now, okay? They've won 4 of 5. And Wembanyama is unstoppable. There is nobody who can guard him. You mentioning Chet not guarding. Is Chet afraid of him? Like, Chet Holmgren had 8 points, took 7 shots. He was invisible in that game. Why wouldn't you put him on
11: well, what does it tell you? What does it tell you that Oklahoma City, a brilliantly coached and run and owned team, is like one of their great assets is they have two legit bigs, Hartenstein and Holmgren. And they're like, let's put Alex Caruso on.
10: Yeah, I
11: mean, Michael Jordan, as great as he was, you know, you'd go put your best guard, Gary Payton, on him. You'd put a guard on him. You can't even put a big on him.
10: Yeah. So by putting the guards on him, Wemby's not just settled. He took 2 3-pointers last night. He's like, oh, Caruso on me? I'm just going to go inside and catch lobs. And it was game over. And Colin, I know you don't want to bang on SGA. I've been yelling about this for months. He is not built to handle Castle. And I didn't think Harper was that good of a defender.
11: Castle's giving him problems.
10: Major. Harper had 7 steals. 7. He was everywhere. So if he can't get by those guys, by the way, SGA 1 for 5 in both overtime periods. I blew a layup at the end of regulation.
11: SGA is not Michael or Kobe. He's not going to jump over you. He's also not physically going to bully you.
10: Nope.
11: So it's like a running back. Adrian Peterson, remember the great running back for the Vikings? He could run over you, run past you, right? He had like Walter Payton could do that. Yeah. Walter Payton could make you miss, could bowl over you, could outrun you. Best back I ever saw. That's what made Michael so great. Michael could maneuver around you. He was quick. He was vertical. He could also bully you. Charles Barkley had that. He could run you over, run past you for a forward. Wemby can do multiple things. SGA, yeah. He's got kind of a singular dimension game, which is he's quick and he's kind of long, but he's physically not a terribly strong player. You can bully him, and that's kind of what Stephon Castle is a perfect remedy for SGA.
10: What's your SGA's superpower, Colin? And don't give me the mid-range, because he's not getting the mid-range anymore. We've seen it for 3 years. The guy's known not to jump,
11: touch.
10: Not to bite.
11: He's got good timing, good touch.
10: Yeah, that's not a superpower. His superpower is getting to the line. And if he's not getting to the line, maybe he is Alex English, like you said yesterday. Not to diminish him, but look like the best player on the Thunder yesterday.
11: He's more like Batman. He doesn't have a superpower. He's got a good teammate. And he's got good gadgets around him.
10: Yeah. Hey, Alex Caruso hits 8 threes, the best game of his career by a mile. And they lose without De'Aaron Fox? On Spurs in 4? No, I'm kidding. That's a bit much.
11: All right. So, okay, and you think I'm crazy saying Wemby is the face of the league. I'm going to give you, I said, last night is the beginning of Wemby being the face of the league. I'm going to take you back to the LeBron night where he became face of the league. We'll talk about that next. 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
11: You got to be consistent.
22: With Colin Cowherd. Mic
11: check. And just because the NFL's well run doesn't mean they got the schedules figured out years ago. The Thanksgiving slate, my entire life, there's been that one game you nap to. You're not really a fan. You're more tryptophan. The NFL has really evolved on these holiday schedules is that they don't just put games on. It is star quarterbacks. It is the biggest games. It's the best games. These are great. I mean, Packers-Rams, that's best game of the weekend. Oh, wait. Or is it Eagles at Cowboys is best game of the weekend? I mean, the Black Friday game, that would be second or third best game of the weekend. 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
30: 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Knicks open their Eastern Conference Finals tonight. Ian O'Connor, 2 hours away. Great New York sports writer. Nick Wright, top of the hour. Victor Wembanyama is 22 years old. I said last night he officially became the face of the league. I think there's only been four or five. I think we overstate that. He's the face of the league. Does anybody remember the first LeBron moment when he officially had no peers? I would argue LeBron was 22 years old, just like Wemby. It was the Eastern Conference Finals 2007. Like Wemby, LeBron had battled older teams in the playoff, like Washington and the Nets. And then he met, like Wemby, a number one seed. It was the Pistons. 48 points, 2 overtime win, just like Wemby, on the road, just like Wemby, scored the last 25 points in the game. It's one of the greatest basketball efforts I've ever seen in my life. Again, 22 like Wemby, on the road like Wemby, facing a number one seed like Wemby, and LeBron was exhausted after the game. From that point forward, he was a class of one. There were no peers. Didn't mean he'd have great games every night. Didn't mean he'd win every playoff series. I mean, he left Cleveland because he couldn't get a running mate. That's why he left. Went to Miami, running mate. Michael Jordan didn't do anything till Pippen. Wemby's got his guys, Dylan Harper and Stephon Castle. But I remember that night because I remember watching it and thinking, okay, you've just done something even your predecessors who were all-timers could not do. 25 straight points. He blew past people. He jumped over people. He beat them down the floor. He knifed through traffic. He used his left hand. He dunked with his right hand. He hit threes. He hit mid-ranges. They trapped him. They double-teamed him. You could not stop LeBron. I'm showing the video. It's just insane. Insane how dominant he was against a great defensive team. Oh, that's interesting. Wemby faced a great defensive team last night on the road and humbled them. LeBron was exhausted. Here's Wemby after.
7: Do you feel like, especially after this game, that you're the best player in basketball?
8: Do I feel like it right now? I feel tired. But it's that question I'm wondering right now. We'll see, you know. The world is 8 billion people, so it's 8 billion opinions.
30: That was something else. That was a good night, by the way. I was watching Sabres Canadians. It was a good sports night on a Monday night. J-Mac with the news.
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18: All right, Colin, let's start with tonight's NBA action. Knicks hosting the Cavs in the Eastern Conference Finals. And good news for Knicks fans. OG Anunoby, according to multiple reports, is expected back tonight. Will play in game one. They're probably going to need him. Somebody's going to guard Donovan Mitchell. Somebody's going to guard James Harden. It probably will be OG and Mikal Bridges kind of toggling between the two. They've also got Josh Hart and, of course, Jose Grand Theft Alvarado coming off the bench.
30: I honestly do not know how Cleveland stops Jalen Brunson. Like, he's going to score 34 a game. He's going to have his way. There are other things they have dynamically, but I think Jalen Brunson's going to completely control this series. Okay. They don't have anybody they can put on.
18: I agree. Remember, VJ Edgecombe of the Sixers was supposed to do that.
30: That's right.
18: He had no chance. He cooked him, the rookie. However, some of the Cavs guys who were trying to pump up the series did note that Brunson shot 34% against the Cavs this year, which was terrible. And then the stat that blew me away. So Dean Wade, the kind of taller white guy who guarded Cade Cunningham last round, he did a good job. He's not an offensive guy at all. He defended Brunson this year. Great. Brunson shot, are you ready for this? 1-for-16 this season when being guarded by Dean Wade. Now, that stat blew me away. You know, I don't expect the Knicks to struggle, but, oh, okay, that's interesting. Wade really a non-shooter, so you don't really have to guard him. I don't know how much he'll play.
30: Cleveland's got Donovan Mitchell, Harden, Jared Allen. They can score points.
18: Evan Mobley.
30: They're going to win a game at home in this series. I just think the matchups, to me, favor New York. After watching last night, I feel like I was just watching a different galaxy of talent. But I think the Knicks are a great story. Every year we have a team in the East, usually the East, that pops. Miami a couple years ago, 8 seed, got to the finals. Pacers last year with Halliburton. That's what the Knicks are. They have tweaked their offense. They're fun to watch. I'll argue that all day long. OKC is not a good watch. I love watching the Spurs. I love watching the Knicks play. They're a fun watch.
18: You see on the screen there, 7-0 in their last seven games, just bludgeoning teams. However, I will point out OKC had been doing that as well. 8 wins, 6 of them by double figures, and they lose at home. Unfortunately, Cleveland does not have Victor Wembanyama. All right, let's move on to the NFL and the Vegas Raiders. Interesting team this year, although they got no primetime games. Fernando Mendoza, your quarterback. He's been hard at work learning Kubiak's system. Here's what Raiders' new OC Andrew Janoco had to say.
19: He's asking questions that you might not have thought about in a couple years, working with some more veteran guys. But now you have a guy that's fresh into the league that has some different questions. And what it does is it makes you be on your toes for everything. Right. But it also makes you evaluate everything. And, hey, maybe we could get better if we did. Yeah, I know we've had some success doing it one way, but we could do it another way and be even better.
30: I can't wait to watch.
18: Well, I don't know if you're going to have to wait a month or not, because, you know, we had Hasselbeck and some others coming on saying, yeah, you got to start Kirk Cousins. I think you and I are in lockstep here. I'm going Mendoza from week one. Play the kid.
30: Miami at home?
18: Come on. It's a layup.
30: Well,
18: Miami's defense is gutted. They got nobody.
30: No, they're going to start. I mean, Miami could start 8 rookies from the draft, and it wasn't a good draft. They don't have any. I mean, honestly, I mean, it's not like it was a great draft, and they got, I mean, Cleveland went and got really good players. The Jets. Like, there are certain teams in the NFL that got, like, really high-end starters. Cleveland got 4 that'll play day one. The Dolphins draft was, remember they kind of reached on a tackle, and then it was an inside linebacker, and they took their first receiver they took. It was one of the weaker draft selections in that round. Mm-hmm. So I think Miami, new staff, new offense, new everything. That's about as, and that crowd's going to be crazy in Vegas.
18: By the way, Fox game, obviously we'd love, but look at the schedule for the Raiders. So you got Dolphins, Chargers have a good defenses on the road, back-to-back road games against the Saints. But after that, Chiefs, Patriots, Bills, Rams. Like, if you start Kirk Cousins for the first three, he's probably going to play the first seven games. I don't want that. I mean, Jets at week eight is probably the next good win for the Raiders, but I'm starting Mendoza week one. I don't think there's any, barring injury or catastrophic in the preseason and he can't tie his shoes and run at the same time. Like, I don't know. I just can't envision a scenario where Mendoza's not the week one starter. All right, let's go to the final story, Colin. That's Joe Burrow and the Cincinnati Bengals. Very excited for a return to the postseason. Got that cushy schedule. And Burrow's out there saying, we have everything we need. I'm seeing as many as seven new defensive starters. Obviously, the Dexter Lawrence addition is a big one.
30: Well, they needed seven new starters up front.
18: Couldn't stop anybody. Remember, there was a lot of chatter at the end of last season about Burrow, you know, demanding a trade and being unhappy. We might have to put that on the shelf for a little bit because this schedule and the new talent they've got on the defensive front, if they don't win 10 games, you know, Zach Taylor, come on.
30: Yeah, I mean, I think people look at the Bengals and the Packers as two teams that kind of benefited from the schedule. They don't have a lot of back-to-back toughies. Again, Jaguars tough, then you get Miami. Ravens are tough, you get a bye. I mean, then you go to Kansas City's tough, but you get them at home. And the Ravens, you get them at home. This is screaming 11 wins. Yeah. I mean, it really is. Sometimes, we said this last year, the two easy schedules, New England, there's no question it benefited New England. They got a home playoff game.
18: Yeah.
30: Cincinnati's going to be a New England. They're not really a top four or five team, but they're going to win 10 or 11 games. I think the over's in play here simply because of the schedule. Go find one two-game stretch. I mean, again, Texans, week two at Houston, rough.
18: Maybe
30: they
18: that's
30: get a host, it. Get a host Tampa before it, and they, you know, play Steelers after it.
18: So, you know, we love prop bets on the show. You could bet in Vegas one of these props, last undefeated team. Now, the Bengals, first five, you face Houston was a playoff team, Pittsburgh Jags. People are going to be like, no, but I'm just telling you, this offense, those teams are not going to be able to hang with Burrow's offense. So I might take a flyer on Bengals' last undefeated team. Not all the odds are up yet.
30: No,
18: but it could be interesting this year.
30: Yeah. J-Mac with the news.
10: Well, that's the news.
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10: The Herd Line News.
30: Listen, Bill Belichick's had a pretty rough last several years. And I've said one of my criticisms, even in his heyday, is at the end, last 7-8 years in New England, I thought he had too much control of the draft and they drafted very poorly, especially on offense. And he's grumpy and the hoodie. And I, you know, like a lot of you, I was such a Brady fan. I was always like, can you give Tom a hug? Can you occasionally just pat him on the back? And I thought Bill Belichick said something really instructive and really smart. And it was, I'd never heard him say this. And it's not that I turned on Belichick because I didn't know how it was going to work in college. But in the end, I was like, come on, you're naming a defensive coordinator, an offensive coordinator, and you're treating Cam Newton better than you treated Tom Brady the last year. And it just didn't sit right with me. But again, I was a little bit of a Brady fan, right? But Belichick was on the Sean Hannity podcast, and I thought he made a really, really great point that some of it was a little performative.
12: We won almost every game. We were favored in almost every game.
13: Mm-hmm.
12: Everybody expected us to win every game. And so externally, everybody talked about how great we were or how great we were going to be. And it was all, you go to the store, go get gas, go do, and if, you know, you're great, you're great, you're great, you're great, you're great. And so I always wanted to have balance. And I didn't want, they heard how great they were, but at some point you got to hear,
13: you suck.
12: Well, here's how we can do better. It's not as good as
13: it could
12: be.
13: I didn't mean it that way.
12: No, that's the truth.
30: That's really smart. I mean, young, rich, talented men probably don't need more affirmation and praise. So Bill Belichicked their ego.
11: And it's the first time I've ever heard him say that. You know, I mean, Bill was not going to open up a lot with the general Boston media, but it was the first time I'd really heard Bill explain, like, this is what I was doing. And he is so right. Everywhere you went in the New England region, it was Dunkin' Donuts and the Patriots are great. Not all the Bruins teams were or Celtics teams were. And I mean, and I'll say this is I've always wondered why didn't the Legion of Boom win another Super Bowl? Was it ego? Shaq and Kobe should have won 5. KD and the Warriors should have won 6. How come Jimmy and Jerry and the Cowboys didn't win more and they won a lot? A lot of times it's like you win a championship, maybe 2, and everybody's like, we've arrived. And Bill's take was, no, we're not going to do that. You're getting praise everywhere, not in the building. And let's be totally clear with Belichick. He's been an assistant with the great Bill Parcells. He's coached Lawrence Taylor, Brady and Gronk. Like the greatest of the great. Matt Slater, best special teams player ever. So the fact that you come in and have a 2-touchdown playoff game, Bill's not blown away by it. So, I mean, you know, part of what ends dynasties is you don't sustain it. You don't feed it. You don't grow. Everybody wants a car commercial. Everybody wants a book. Everybody wants affirmation and praise. And Bill came out and said, yeah, I went 20 years of pushing back and balancing the scales. You've seen that scales of justice. Bill's like, I had to wait the other side. I thought it was really, really smart. And I'd never heard him say it. He kind of explained the grumpiness. In Chicago, it's the Herd.
13: 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I am TNT.
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6: You know, the media wants open, honest answers, right? That's what they tell you. But a lot of times when you get an authentic reaction or an authentic moment, the media, which has its lowest approval rating ever, I mean, like lower than Congress. And one of the reasons is they ask questions and they want predetermined answers. Or they take what somebody says on a podcast and they're being totally vulnerable and honest and they hammer them. And so LeBron James, who has now fallen in love with golf, the end is near. Anytime he gets invited to play, he's like, let's go. Especially, you know, you have an off day on the road sometimes. Well, LeBron had this moment. He's all over golf now, and he's around some friends, and he's holding court, and he's making everybody laugh. And he got drilled for this, that he was insensitive to Memphis, Milwaukee, because he was saying at his age, there's just certain cities he'd rather not go to.
8: Random Tuesday in Milwaukee, standing at the Hyatt at 41 years old. You think I want to do that? Being in Memphis on a random ass Thursday. I'm not like the first guy even talk about it in the NBA. Like, we all like, you guys have to move. Just go over to Nashville. You got Vanderbilt over there. You got the NASCAR. You got a stadium. Don't they got a hockey team too?
9: Yeah
8: they know. Their only chance was in 2003 if they had won the lottery. Give me there. And I might have pulled a Eli Manning and not showed up.
6: It's guys on a golf course. For the record, Nashville just got the Super Bowl in 2030. Nashville is the place to be in that state. Great city. My daughter lives there. It's a great city. So here's what's interesting. NBA just had an anonymous player poll that was released. What's the first team on your no trade list? Over three times more than second place Washington. Almost four times as many players would rather play in Sacramento. Memphis, number one. LeBron was speaking for the league. Memphis in a runaway vote. And I thought, you know, it'd be Sacramento. I actually think Milwaukee's underrated. I think their downtown's pretty cool. Arena's great. But again, when athletes are honest and it's off the cuff, and can we be honest about guys on a golf course? I mean, you're smoking cigars, you're having a good time, you're on a roll, you're telling funny stories, guys are laughing. I mean, it,

0: It's, and I know people say, well, Colin, it didn't land right. No, it landed like the truth does. Harshly, creating some discomfort for somebody. Yeah, I mean, you could be Jay Leno or Letterman or Colbert. When people do their monologues to start a show, somebody's offended. But there's always a little bit of truth in the joke or it's not funny. So if you, the media is trying not to get boring, repetitive, predictable answers. So they ask probing questions. Sometimes you're not going to like the reaction. And sometimes it's at a podium. Sometimes it's on the floor. Sometimes it's out. But, you know, LeBron was basically speaking for the league. Yeah, these rich dudes, they want their glossy Miami hotel, LA hotel, Scottsdale hotel. Like, I get it. And it's not the end of the world, but maybe LeBron's a little tone deaf. Okay. I mean, you know, maybe guilty as charged, but you know, my take is there's a reason the NBA does an anonymous poll. Because a lot of times people don't want to put their name on it because they get hammered. I'm guilty of this. I've tried to change over the years where even if I said this about Aaron Rodgers, is that a lot of times I think he's ridiculous and a little odd, but he is giving me content. And I do talk about him a lot, and he lost all his endorsements, so he's mission accomplished. He's always discussed. He's not winning the big games anymore. He doesn't have his endorsements, but, you know, he's interesting. You fill a segment on the show, you're interesting. So I don't know how many of you thought this. So when I watched the NBA, and I was talking about the NFL when they released their schedule, I said, I think the NFL is a very well-run league, but I feel like this year is the first year that the NFL got their holiday and international schedule right. I mean, the international games for years were Jacksonville and the Colts. It was so bad. And then, you know, Christmas, it was like, because they used to have a rule, everybody's got to be on national TV at least once. And finally, the NFL cleaned that up. And I thought in my lifetime, this was the first year that I looked at the Thanksgiving Eve, Thanksgiving, Black Friday, Christmas, New Year's, NFL schedule, international schedule, and went, wow, it took them a long time. They nailed it. First time ever. I didn't see a single boring game. Often they were the best games of the weekend. So I understand that it takes leagues time to figure out schedules. NFL's always been very intentional. The NBA has got to do something with the MVP award. Anybody watch that last night before the game? SGA looked uncomfortable. Adam Silver was smiling, but I'm not sure how comfortable he was. And Wemby is watching the proceedings. Wemby is watching SGA win the award. You think SGA, for the next 5 minutes, wants to do this in front of the Spurs? They have got to figure out a time to... They've got to figure out a time to hand out this award. And they asked Wemby about sitting and watching this ceremony. Here's what he said.
1: I was curious if that was in your mind at all, knowing that Shea had got that award and you were in the top three for it. And, you know, did any part of tonight feel personal? Some of your facial expressions kind of look like you were really, really going for it.
2: Yeah, for sure. Everything you just said. I still got a lot to learn. And I want to get that trophy, you know, many times in my career.
0: So, SGA, I'm always... Like the Heisman Award, you could give it to anybody, right? But the most valuable player award, what are the Spurs without Wemby? They're not 37-3 since February. And I love Stephon Castle. But I always said this about Jokic. You take him off the floor, are they a playoff team? You take SGA off the floor, and I believe this, I think their bench in the Eastern Conference would be a playoff team. I think you could take OKC's first five guys off the bench and they would be like a fourth or a fifth seed. I'm not joking. In without SGA, without Holmgren, Lou Dort. I mean, they'd make the playoffs. Well, that's an advantage. You're not as valuable when you get beat and you've got two bigs. I mean, they took him off the floor last night defensively. I'm not denying he's great. Give him the scoring championship. Is he most valuable? That's the downside to playing in a stacked roster, is we don't rely on you as much. And I mean, the Spurs would be interesting without Wemby, but they did 37-3. I'm sorry. So it was almost, you know what it felt like to me? It was pre-voter fatigue. It was like, we know he's going to win seven of these. We're going to be exhausted in about 4 years. Usually, remember when Jokic kept winning them and they gave one to Embiid? And it was like, well, voter fatigue. This was pre-MVP voter fatigue, because everybody in the world knows he's going to rattle off so many of these. But Wemby, just in my opinion, the title is most valuable player. Wemby just has much more gravity than SGA. They lead the NBA in corner threes, because you have to collapse on Wemby. You don't have a choice. You don't have to collapse on SGA. I mean, they put Stephon Castle on him. He's not done particularly well. He's been off his game. I mean, they'd literally give up. The league gives up defending Wemby. They put Smalls on him. It's just, I mean, that is, so I mean, it's, you know what it's like? You know what Wemby is? Wemby is AI. We all know we're doomed. It's just a matter of when. Like with AI, it's like, they're going to be job losses. When does that start? And I feel like with Wemby, it's like, he's going to run the league for about 9 years. Does it start now, or does it start in one calendar year? That's how I feel. It's got an AI feel to it. It's like, here it comes. Not much you can do. We're not sure how it's going to end, but it's going to be team, GM, player, all-star, title displacement. Like, we know what's going to happen. J-Mac.
3: Yeah, so I'm looking at, for your SGA take, the AI stuff is great by on Wemby. Is that your work, or is comedian, writer?
0: Some
3: what
0: of my
3: you got?
0: Best work. Some
3: That's
0: of my
3: good
0: best
3: stuff. When SGA was defended by Castle and Harper, some of the tracking data says he shot 4 of 13. Okay? This is a guy who shot 55%. He gets to the midi, it's automatic. He didn't even want to shoot it, because Wemby was patrolling the lane.
0: Yeah.
3: He's settling for threes. I'm just telling you, the MVP, that was a farce. And did you see the video of Wemby on the bench when they're giving it to him? Head down, locked in. And then he came out and dropped 41 and 24. He was laughing at SGA at one point in that game. It was awesome. I was loving that. Oh, my gosh.
0: And we still like SGA. It's just Wemby's different. Hi, it's the Hurt. Almost 30 years ago, scientist Gary Kehoe drank a cup of coffee with a strange mushroom floating in it. 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

0: 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Hello, everybody. Lawton Swan back in the saddle once again. It is the show that shakes the Southland. 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Let them know Swanee sent you. All right, out of the gates, Atlantic Coast Conference baseball action underway already up at the ACC tournament. I mean, this thing was first pitch 9 a.m., oddly, between Duke and NC State. We got Clemson coming up in less than an hour as the Tigers will be facing their opening matchup against a team that swept them in the regular season, 10th-seeded Notre Dame, 5 o'clock up in Charlotte. Give you a little quick rundown, if you will, of the goings-on there already. Duke and NC State in a wild one. I think at one point I saw it was 8-6. I didn't get a chance to watch it all. But when your final score looks more like a football score, you know you had some business going on as Duke wins 21-12, which has pushed back, obviously, the start times of some of these other games. Cal and Stanford got underway a little later than expected. They were supposed to start at 1 p.m., but because of the length of that Duke game, let me see if I can get the full time on that bad boy. Oh, come on. Let me refresh here. Here we go. Give me the goods on the full time of this game between Duke and NC State. By the way, NC State was the favorite. Well, they were the better seed. They were the 9 seed. Duke was the 16 seed. And as I mentioned to you the other day, last year, Cal, out of the 16th spot, won their first two games and got to face off with the top seed in the tournament, which, of course, this year will be the Georgia Tech Yellow Jackets. Duke scored 6 runs in the 7th inning, 6 runs in the 9th inning on route to this 21-12 victory. And let's see. Start time was 9:03 a.m. The end time was 1:22 p.m. 4 hours and 19 minutes in this marathon. 21 runs for Duke on 20 hits, no errors. They left 12 runners on base. NC State had 12 runs on 11 hits with 9 runners left on base. NC State was actually up 3-0 at the bottom of the second. Duke would claw back a couple of runs in the third. NC State would get a run in the bottom of the third to make it 4-2. And then Duke had a 4-run fourth inning. They had a triple, I believe it was. They drove in 3 runs to give them the lead. And then ultimately, they would tack on another run there. But the big six run innings in the 7th and the 9th were where the Duke Blue Devils exploded at Truist Park today. And that led us to the first pitch between Cal and Stanford, a little West Coast ACC action. Nothing like a little West Coast Atlantic Coast action, if you will. That game, the first pitch for it, let me see if I can get that for you real fast here. Cal and Stanford, they were 1-1 last I checked in the top of the 4th, and the first pitch in that game took place at 2:22 p.m. So if they were to play the marathon, which it doesn't look like they're going to, given the fact that, you know, they've already moved through the first three innings in less than an hour. If they were to play the marathon, Clemson's first pitch would not come until like 7:30 tonight, right? But if this game sort of continues to move the way it has by comparison to Duke and NC State, I would venture to guess you give this one a couple of more hours. Clemson first pitch, let's say 6 p.m., maybe about the time we go off the show. Something along those lines. But, yeah, no doubt a wild opening game at the ACC tournament. And, again, a little left coast, Atlantic coast matchup between Cal, who is the 13th seed, and Stanford, who is the 12th seed, underway right now up in Charlotte. So the winner of that North Carolina State Duke game, which was the Blue Devils, again, if you're just joining us, 21-12 earlier today, they will face 8th seeded Virginia tomorrow morning at 9 a.m. Duke's got to love the way they're playing at 9 a.m. Duke is averaging, I'm just guessing this, Duke is averaging 21 runs per game that starts at 9 a.m. this season. So they're excited about a 9 a.m. start tomorrow to get the second round underway up in Charlotte. The winner of Stanford and Cal will face 5th seeded Miami at 1 o'clock tomorrow. And then, of course, the winner between 15th seeded Clemson and 10th seeded Notre Dame will face off with Virginia Tech tomorrow, scheduled for a 5 p.m. start. And then tonight at 9 o'clock, it's scheduled to begin 11th seeded Louisville and 14th seeded Pitt. So four games today, four games tomorrow, two games on Thursday, two games on Friday, two games on Saturday, and the championship on Sunday at the ACC tournament. It's a pretty unique format, but it does give everybody a chance to have a day's rest along the way. You got to go out there, though, if you're a team like Clemson, and win five games to be the champion. And so the Tigers will try to do what Duke did earlier today, which was be a team that finished 10-20 in the ACC and won in their opening round matchup as Duke walloped NC State 6 runs in the 7th, 6 runs in the 9th. And in all fairness, I didn't get a chance to watch how all of that took place. And to tell you that I'm stunned at the final score after I saw, well, let me see. I said I saw 8-6, right? Like, that's the number that's sticking out to me. So that would have been, let's see, 6. Okay, so Duke had 6 runs going into the top of the 7th, and they trailed 8-6. 8-6 going into the top of the 7th. The Blue Devils scored 15 runs in the final three innings of that game. 6-3-6 in the 7th, 8th, and 9th. Woo! I mean, that's an impressive way to close it out. Imagine the fact that you give up 12 runs. Now, they gave up a run in the 8th and 3 runs in the 9th themselves. But imagine a scenario where you could present to Duke and say, hey, look, you're going to give up 12 runs in a baseball game, but don't worry, you're going to score 15 in the final three innings. You go, what? What kind of wacky matchup does that turn out to be? And for those people up in Charlotte today, I hope you literally packed a lunch, because you went from breakfast straight through lunch. You nearly got into dinner time. Supper, some might say. Clemson will be coming on around, I guess, dinner time, technically. I think somebody told me supper was sort of an earlier dinner. Dinner's later than supper. I don't even know where that word comes from. Supper. Southern people say it. I know that. I got some friends. They say supper. Just have your family call me. They can come over for supper. It doesn't have an ER on. It's got like an AH at the end. Supper. All right, well, we'll let you know if we're going to be there. 803-450-0086. That's the text line. and the phone line. And again, thought yesterday that Clemson would be getting going at the top of the hour, but it looks like it'll be much further back in the day because of that game that took place to open things up at the ACC tournament. Also, some news out of Clemson today, and this is one that, you know, you can't duck it. You got to face it head on. A prospect, a player, a guy that we really thought when he arrived at Clemson could have a big impact for the Tigers on that defensive line, Heaven Brown Shuler, who is a redshirt sophomore defensive tackle wearing the legendary Christian Wilkins number 42, will undergo treatment following confirmation of a Hodgkin lymphoma diagnosis. Now, we put this out on our social media channels, and I don't think there's any doubt that every Tiger fan and, quite frankly, Gamecocks, Bulldogs, Yellow Jackets, Seminoles, anybody that sees our tweet and our post are certainly rooting for Heaven Brown Shuler in this battle with Hodgkin lymphoma. In the release that Clemson put out, they noted that Brown Shuler is expected to miss the 2026 season amid treatment and recovery, and he also shared this message. Quote, "Recently, after doctors discovered a mass in my chest, I was diagnosed with Hodgkin lymphoma. While this news was difficult to receive, I am grateful that the prognosis is very good, and I am approaching this challenge with optimism and determination. I have already experienced incredible care and support from the Clemson community and my Pace community. Because of the people around me, I have been connected with outstanding doctors and have received exceptional medical care, for which I am deeply thankful. I know that there is a long journey ahead, but I am encouraged by the outlook and surrounded by tremendous support from family, friends, teammates, and my communities. I appreciate everyone's prayers, encouragement, and respect for privacy as I focus on treatment and recovery. Thank you all for your continued kindness and support. I cannot wait to run down that hill and touch Howard's Rock again for the 2027 football season." So, Heaven Brown Shuler out for Clemson for a year, but more importantly, facing, you know, this is not a ACL. This is not a torn Achilles. I mean, this is cancer, right? Hodgkin lymphoma. And as he noted, again, there are different types of cancer for sure. Hodgkin lymphoma is usually identified by specific abnormal cells called Reed-Sternberg cells. It often starts with one group of lymph nodes and spreads in a very predictable pattern. And it tends to affect younger adults and also people over 55. Fortunately, it's generally considered one of the more treatable and curable cancers when caught early, as opposed to the type of lymphoma called non-Hodgkin, which does not contain those Reed-Sternberg cells. It's actually a large group of many different lymphomas. More than 60 different types of non-Hodgkin lymphoma exist. It can grow slowly and or very aggressively, depending on the subtype. It's more common than Hodgkin lymphoma and more common in older adults. However, both of these two forms of cancer impact the lymphatic system, which obviously is a part of your immune system with your lymph nodes and things of that nature. The prognosis can vary, according to what I found today, by stage and subtype, but it sounds like, based off what Heaven Brown Shuler noted and the fact that, you know, he's in Clemson and around, I don't want to call them doctors, you know, but around the trainers, and that probably led to the fact that they were able to identify that something was amiss, you know, something was wrong. And, you know, he may have been fortunate to catch it early. Hodgkin lymphoma, the type that Heaven Brown Shuler has, is, as I mentioned, considered more curable, especially in younger patients. So, again, our thoughts and prayers go out to Heaven Brown Shuler. There's no doubt in my mind that this is a kid. When he arrived at Clemson, I think we certainly at ClemsonSportsTalk.com believed had the chance to have a huge impact for the Tigers. I mean, he was a big pickup for Clemson. 315 pounds, 6'3", redshirt sophomore out of Atlanta, Georgia, over at Pace High School. Selected to the All-American Bowl. And even though he's a redshirt sophomore, right, like he's in that 2024 recruiting class and enrolled and played some as a freshman, but we now, as odd as it might feel to you, we now live and exist in a world where players can play up to four games and still redshirt. And we had Heaven Brown Shuler in that 2024 class rated as the fourth best prospect behind Sammy Brown, Bryant Wesco, and Corian Gibson. We actually had him more heavily regarded, in our opinion, in that defensive tackle spot than even TJ Moore. Not much more, but more. 803-450-0086. That is the text line and the phone line. And again, we appreciate each and every one of you being a part of the program. And as I noted, our thoughts and prayers absolutely go out to Heaven Brown Shuler and his family. I remember the ease at which we were able to talk with him and get a hold of him. And, you know, that's not always the case. And so he is absolutely a guy that everybody is rooting for in this situation. And, you know, I think for his teammates, it's something that they can come together on. You know, it's something they can come together around. And, you know, it's a situation that can bond you, you know, obviously. And this Tiger team, these guys are close, and for Heaven Brown Shuler to be going through this, it also kind of helps some of these other guys, I don't want to say reflect on their lives, but it puts, you know, your life into perspective and how fortunate you are to do the things that you do, as he will have to be away, not because of some contact injury that took place on the field. I mean, this is a circumstance that life dealt him. And for his buddies on the team, it's probably a powerful thing, one, to witness what he is, you know, going to battle and how he's going to fight. But number two, to also reflect on how fortunate you are that you have, you know, good health and you're not dealing with a situation like this. So, again, our thoughts and prayers certainly go out to Heaven Brown Shuler.
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0: Happy Tuesday. Clemson Sports Talk, Lawton Swann on Twitter at Clemson Sports. But obviously we don't always, you know, just talk about Clemson sports. We talk about all things going on in the world of sports. And if you're on social media, there's no doubt over the weekend you probably saw the video where Mallard Creek and their track team was disqualified in the North Carolina High School State Championships. Mallard Creek asked for a review of the relay disqualification that cost its boys team a third consecutive state title. Now, Mallard Creek High School, Trenton Simpson, that's the home of Trenton Simpson, the former Clemson Tiger linebacker. And on the surface, and there's a photo, the Charlotte Observer has it up. The Charlotte Observer has an image of the kid who was the one that led to the disqualification when he apparently put his hand up in the air near the finish line. Now, there's a lot to this. Like, I think first and foremost, completely on the surface, the disqualification is absurd. It wasn't a blatant celebration where this young man seemed to disregard his competition, or, you know, it wasn't in someone else's face. I mean, there's a lot of things that I feel like you could do that would feel like you were taunting or, you know, just trying to push things to the limit. This, when you watch it initially, doesn't feel that way. And this has become a big issue, not just in the state of North Carolina, but nationally, because so many people have seen it. And Mallard Creek, as I mentioned, has asked the North Carolina High School Association to review it. It was a young man named Nyan Brown who made the gesture. And it was simply holding his hand up. And some people say, well, maybe it's like he was like looking in the rearview mirror. It looked a little bit like when John Cena does the you can't see me thing, but it was off to the side. To win the state title, the Mavericks needed to win the final event of the day. The boys 1600 meter relay, which I believe is the 4x400, is what I would think it would be called. But Nyan Brown ran the final leg of the race. He was crossing the finish line, held up the back of his hand with all five fingers outstretched. Mavericks coach Sam Willoughby said it was to signify three straight outdoor state titles to go with two straight indoor titles his team had won in the 2025 and 2026 seasons. Officials, however, disqualified Brown for the act, saying that he had been warned earlier for celebrating in a race. Now, the coach said he had not been warned. Willoughby told the Charlotte Observer, quote, "I was not told, and he was not told. That became a he say, she say thing. At the end, the official claimed she gave Nyan a warning. I kept asking her, are you sure? Are you sure you had the right kid? He said, coach, she never said anything to me." Brown ran the fifth fastest time in America this year in the 300-meter hurdles earlier in the day. And the NC State recruit celebrated in front of a group of cameramen with his back to the other runners and then hugged teammates and shook hands with at least one competitor. The officials at the meet say they gave Brown a warning for a violation of a taunting rule, which seeks to prohibit, quote, any action or gesture intended to embarrass, ridicule, or demean others. By this national rule, athletes are not permitted to celebrate, hold up their hands in victory, or clenching fists while crossing the finish line or completing a trial. The rule says a runner must complete the activity before any celebration begins. Brown's initial celebration was well after he finished. The second celebration was not, the one that got them disqualified. So, in his first attempt or whatever in the other 300-meter hurdles, He celebrated after the fact. The Observer has apparently reviewed hundreds of images shot by NC Mile Split at the state finals and found dozens of athletes celebrating by raising one hand or two hands, some pointing to the wrist, one held up three fingers to celebrate winning three straight titles. The coach said, "I thought it was just some sort of targeting. Maybe they didn't want us to win for some reason. I don't know what the reason was. When she threw the flag up as soon as he crossed the line, I knew it was on us. I was like, how can this happen?" Willoughby said he ran over to the official who told him she was writing it up, but it didn't mean an automatic disqualification. But as officials began to discuss the situation and the stadium went silent, in the back of their minds, the officials are going to stick together. And that's what he thought. The officials were going to stick together and they didn't want to prove the others wrong. So we'll see what they end up doing here. You know, it's high school sports. This kid was winning by a mile. Again, I don't think he was taunting the people behind him. But here's what I will say. And again, we've got a he said, she said, and that shouldn't be the case. If he got a warning initially, and this is where I'll stand on this, and I'll die on this hill. If he got a warning initially and then did not heed that warning in the next round, then he deserves to be disqualified. I'll just lay it out like that. You might not like it, but that's the take. But the fact that there's no documentation of an initial warning, a verbal warning should still be documented so that in this case you would have, oh, well, look, here's where the official told him, this is where the coach was informed, and this is where the judges were told about it. The officials, I guess you'd say, were told about it. To me, that's how you handle that. I'm okay with the kid being disqualified, even for the smallest gesture. I mean, to me, if you know the rules and you break them, you don't deserve the spoils. But if he was not warned, and if he was, and there's no documentation of it, and you can't prove it other than, we told him, I still don't think that's going to hold up. I think there's going to have to be proof. And like I said, I didn't even think the gesture was all that blatant, quite frankly. All right, with a quick break, we'll come back with more here on a Tuesday afternoon.
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Clemson sports talk, Lawton Swann with you on the program. You know, one of the guys that was drafted in the NFL from Clemson recently was former Dutch Fort prospect Antonio Williams. And I had a chance to talk with folks at the Commanders about Antonio. And just, they wanted to know a little bit about him. And here's a couple of things that I'll say. First and foremost, you've got a leader coming to Washington. And honestly, the hardest thing about going on that podcast with those guys was not saying the Redskins. Like when you grew up with it being the Redskins, it's hard to call them the Commanders. And I know there's still some rigmarole about whether or not they might switch it to back to the Washington Football Club or football team or whatever it was. But, you know, Antonio Williams is a guy who was very versatile in his craft at Clemson. Never had a 1,000-yard season, but really outside of his sophomore campaign where he was banged up and only played in, what, 5 games? I mean, the kid gave you everything he had every time he touched the ball. He averaged over 10 yards per reception for his career. I think over 11, quite frankly, if I remember correctly. Third-round selection, 71st overall pick. A little bit undersized, I think. But when they asked me about that, the thing I noted is that, look, we're living in an era where the undersized wide receiver can have a huge impact. The undersized wide receiver can make plays down the field, in the slot, in the run game, in the punt and kick return game. And that versatility, I think, is going to be his biggest strength throughout his career. And I think if you look at his efficiency in his time at Clemson, minus that 2023 campaign, you know, here's a guy with 21 career touchdowns. That ties Mike Williams. And his only trails in terms of receiving touchdowns at Clemson, arguably the three best wideouts in Clemson history, Sammy Watkins, Nuke Hopkins, and T. Higgins. In 42 career games, you know, he amassed those numbers. Now, in fairness, you have to talk about, like, how many games did a Sammy Watkins play during his time at Clemson when the Tigers weren't this juggernaut of invincibility, right? He played 3 years, just 36 total games. You know, he didn't have those 15-game seasons. And I guess, and you know what, in fairness, I'm going to say to Antonio, he didn't either. He didn't play on those teams. I think Clemson did have 2 14-game seasons while he was there. But either way, you know, and I think Nuke Hopkins probably in a similar boat in terms of games played during his time at Clemson. Hopkins played in 39 games over 3 years. So right at the number. Right at the number. So they were more efficient than Antonio Williams. And there was no doubt about that going into this conversation. But for a guy like that,

0: and often does get injured. And he did get injured a year ago with that gruesome dislocated left elbow. But he's been off. That's not his throwing arm. And, you know, I think sometimes a guy like that probably learns a little bit from that situation, and maybe he won't be enticed to be quite as aggressive in the run game. But that's how the Commanders put together a solid season when he was a rookie. You know, his versatility. And now adding in a versatile wide receiver into that mix, who not only, again, with all the things he could do on the offensive side of things, I think you have to talk about Antonio Williams and his ability to influence the game during special teams. Punt return, kick return. Any of those options, especially now in the NFL, where we've seen in the college game the kick return game be diminished, but it's got a bit of a revolution in the NFL because of the rule change. And if you have the right guy back there who's quick as a water bug and shifty, then you have a chance to have some real success. So my hope is that Antonio Williams has a great year. He went higher than I expected. Can't deny that fact. You know, going in the third round. But I think you get more than just a ball player. I think you get a locker room guy. And I think, you know, Dabo Sweeney, and I said this on the podcast, it's called Get Loud. It's a podcast about the Commanders. You can't measure the size of a guy's heart. And that's where I think Antonio Williams will really benefit the Washington Commanders. All right, quick break. We'll put a bow on hour number one right after this.
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0: final segment of hour number one on a Tuesday afternoon. Again, if you're just joining us, crazy day at the ACC tournament. At least a crazy start if you're just getting in the car to head home. Duke trailed NC State 3-0 at the end of the second inning. The Blue Devils would actually take a 6-5 lead heading into the top of the fifth. They would fall behind, though, 8-5 heading into the top of the seventh inning. Duke is the 16th seed, the only team to finish behind Clemson. Both teams finished 10-20 in league play, but the Blue Devils finished in last place, facing 9th-seeded NC State. Get down 8-5 going into the seventh inning. They would score 6 runs in the seventh to take an 11-8 lead. They would score 3 runs in the eighth to make it 14-8. They would give up a run in the bottom of the eighth. It's 15-9 going into the top of the ninth inning. They would score 6 more runs to make it 21-9. They would give up 3 runs there in the bottom half. 21-12, your final. The Duke Blue Devils top NC State today. The 16th seed Devils advance. They will face off with Virginia at 9 a.m. tomorrow. As I joked earlier, the good news for Duke, they're averaging 21 runs per game in games that start at 9 a.m. this year. I think. I don't know. Maybe they played another 9 a.m. start. Anyway, wild. That game lasted forever. I saw Chapel Fowler even tweeting about it. The 4-hour and, 19-minute length? I think that was the official time. And I don't know if that stuff gets updated at some point along the way or not, but 4:19 is where I had it. That's where Chapel Fowler had it. Game started at 9:03 a.m. and did not end until 1:22 p.m. 33 combined runs, 12 different pitchers. Duke wins it and advances. They'll face Virginia tomorrow. Underway at the ACC tournament, Stanford beating Cal. Where I am, it was 3-0 Stanford. This one not looking like it's going to last quite as long as the other one did. They got underway at 2:22, and an hour and 16 minutes in, you know, they were already in the top of the fifth inning. So I don't think, unless, you know, something goes awry and we go some extra innings, but to put 4:19 on the board in a 9-inning game, kudos to Duke and NC State. Gave the fans their money's worth. If you wanted to see some baseball, you got to see plenty of it. It was only 9 innings, but it was plenty of baseball that took place up at Truist Park. You know, high temperatures today in the 80s, upper 80s, maybe even creeping into the 90s here before Clemson gets underway at who knows what time. The Tigers were expected to begin, as I noted, out of the gates. They were expected to begin at 5 o'clock, but that's just simply not going to happen, looking at everything. The good news is, though, Cal and Stanford are, at least where I am, playing their way back into that start time being a little bit closer to 5 o'clock. 803-450-0086. That is the text line and the phone line. And again, you can be a part of the program anytime, any place, anywhere. On our website, ClemsonSportsTalk.com. I do have to send a little kudos and a little shout out to our longtime guest here on the program, Tim Beray. Last night, he was officially inducted into the South Carolina Athletics Hall of Fame. Other notable members going in with Tim Beray include former Clemson head women's basketball coach Jim Davis and former South Carolina football coach Steve Spurrier. all of those individuals were gathered at the event. William Quackenbush was actually making his way down to Columbia for the event yesterday. Another honoree, our good friend Teddy Hefner. Teddy, who hosts his show Talking Sports every day right here on Fox Sports Radio 1400, was the winner of the Herman Helms Award, which, to be honest with you, is incredibly unique for Teddy, because when he began working at the state newspaper, his career began under the longtime sports editor who this award was named for, Herman Helms. Teddy's a 1969 graduate of Dreher High School, and then ultimately became a sports writer for the state newspaper. Hefner would host a daily talk show for years here in the Midlands, for more than 40 years, as a matter of fact. And when I moved to Columbia to go to graduate school, I remember hearing Teddy Hefner's show. And over the years, although we don't see each other all that often because of the way radio works, and it's kind of a pit crew in and out when we were together at the station, and now I do my show from home, and he still goes into the studio. For Teddy, though, quite the honor. And I thought, Teddy, I don't know if you're listening or not, but I thought you did a jam-up job with your speech as well, man, and congratulations to you. Well-deserved. Teddy becomes, I believe, the 11th individual to win the Herman Helms Excellence in Media Award. Other recipients in the past include Ron Morris from the state newspaper, Bill Hamilton, Ken Berger, Rick Henry from WIS, Bob Spear from the state newspaper, Phil Kornblut, Bob Gillespie from the state, Willie T. Smith III, Debbie Antonelli, and Pete Acabelli from the AP. So congratulations to Teddy Hefner. Hour two on the flip side. Keep it locked.
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1: 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That's Drive Time right here on the show that shakes the Southland Clemson Sports Talk. Lawton Swan hanging out with you on a Tuesday. Again, the show that shakes the Southland, as always, brought to you in part by our good friends over at Metz Plumbing, MetzPlumbing.com, 226-7108. That's Metz Plumbing, 226-7108. All right. Out of the gates, hour two. And again, thank you to Metz Plumbing and all of our sponsors for being a part of the program. Out of the gates in hour number two, we're going to talk a little bit about the NBA. I know. Pump the brakes, Swanee. Why you always got to talk about the NBA? Well, it's the playoffs. One of my buddies in the old man squad said to me last night, he said, man, I heard you talking about the NBA more than you ever talk about the NBA. Well, yeah, duh. It's the conference championships, the conference finals. 8 o'clock tonight on ESPN, Cleveland in New York. Who's going to make it into the NBA Finals? It's a story either way. New York hadn't won the NBA championship since 1973. I think, they've only been to the finals maybe once since then, back when Patrick Ewing and those guys, did they go another time that I don't remember? I mean, honestly, I can't remember. Let me pull it up and look real quick. Thank goodness it doesn't take long to look this kind of stuff up. Yeah, the last time the New York Knicks played for it, 1999. I actually forgot about that one. Forgot about 99. So they played for it in 99 and 94. That's the one I remember. I don't remember that 1999 New York Knicks team. San Antonio won their first championship back then. And they may well, speaking of San Antonio, we'll talk about them in a minute, they may well be on their way to another championship. There's a unicorn amongst us, ladies and gentlemen. And this is why I was excited to bring up the NBA today. Because if I'm being honest, if you are willing to tune in, you are witnessing what may be a generational talent unfolding in front of us in Victor Wembanyama. I know I sound like a blowhard for Victor. I talk about him on the program from time to time. But guys, there is no way that you could convince me that you think Chet Holmgren is 7'3", but Wimby is only 7'4", 7'3". This guy has to be like 7'6". His wingspan is absurd. I don't think anybody believed that he would have the impact that he's had, because we've seen guys with incredible length just be marginal players in the NBA. And I'm looking at Manute Bol. I'm looking at Sean Bradley. I'm looking at George Mureson. Anybody that ticks up into that 7'5" Taco Fall, 7'6" range, these guys are never what Victor Wembanyama is. He does not even look real. With some of the things that he does not look real. He is nicknamed the alien for a reason. I'm calling him the unicorn henceforth because there's something beautiful about it. Last night, I might argue again on the road, the day that Shea Gilgeous-Alexander was named the MVP, when Wimby may have arguably deserved it, in his own venue, Victor Wembanyama didn't just take SGA's lunch money and their girlfriend. He took every player on the Thunder's lunch money and their girlfriend. I saw an article that was titled "The Majestic Arrival of Playoff Wimby," and I could not agree more. I mean, the tweet that I put out last night as I'm watching this thing unfold, and this is the best example of how I feel today talking with you about it. In my life, I have never seen anything like Victor Wembanyama. It's absolutely fascinating. You have to tune in and just watch it once. You can't take your eyes off of it. He hit with 26 seconds left in overtime. They went to two overtimes. I believe it was the first double overtime game in the conference finals since 05. He hit a three-pointer from Steph Curry range, 30-plus feet out. And his release is so tall, and his ability to take one or two steps and get to the basket. I mean, he is as clutch as it gets right now, and he's 22 years old. And I still haven't impressed upon you how good he was last night. You don't have any clue unless you watched it. I found myself laughing out loud watching it. Like, he would make a play, and I would go, ha, whoa, I could not believe what we saw. Victor Wembanyama, 41 points, 24 rebounds in a 122-115 victory. You heard me. 41 and 24 in his first ever conference final. And he was dominant. Not like a little dominant, like a lot dominant. And they won without arguably. I'm just going to go ahead and say it. He's their best player. I'm going to take it one step further. He's the best player in the NBA at 22 years old. But arguably, their second best player, De'Aaron Fox, did not play in the game. He was out with an ankle injury. And yet, the Spurs still went on the road and won. Wemby played 49 minutes. He was, at his height, 12 of 13 from the free throw line. Let that sink in. And as a team, the Spurs did what we all dream Clemson and any basketball team you root for will do. They were 27 of 29 from the free throw line. On the road, they shot 93% from the free throw line. Wemby was scintillating. He had a block late in the game. He only had three blocks, which, quite frankly, is kind of rare for a guy his height. But where he just cupped the ball, he just flat out smushed it in his hand. He had a play where the ball was called out of bounds off of San Antonio. It was going to be Oklahoma City ball. It was a key moment in the game. This whole thing never happens if Wemby doesn't have the length that he has and the ability to stretch out and force the ball out of bounds, which you might say, well, that sounds like a bad thing, until you see the replay, which they ask for, and it gets kicked out of bounds. It gets kicked out of bounds by Chet Holmgren. And Wemby knew it. But it doesn't happen if Wemby's not so long when he dives to the ground. I've thought about it. And what I witnessed last night was this. For a young player, it was as significant a game as I have seen since LeBron James's performance for Cleveland back in 2007, I think it was Game 5. Double overtime. LeBron James is 22 years old. He scored 29 of the Cavaliers' final 30 points in that game against a really good Detroit Piston team. I mean, it was Detroit in their prime. And ultimately, they would go on to win that series and go to the NBA Finals. They didn't win the NBA Finals, but LeBron James had 48 in that game. That was the best game I've seen by a guy his age at that level since May 31st, 2007. It's been nearly 20 years, and what I want to go further and say is this. LeBron James's stats that we looked at the other day when I was talking about his longevity and how good he is, you know, so much of that deals with staying healthy. But Victor Wembanyama, if he stays healthy, is only going to get stronger. He is only going to get smarter. And he's only going to get better. I'll stand by this. I think by the time his career is done, and now where this might slow down for Wimby is because of his size. If he does, you know, take some injuries and he can't play the way he's accustomed to playing, his numbers might take a dip, but he might still be in the league because he's a menacing force on defense. I'll give you another crazy stat from the game last night that I saw while I was watching it too, that'll kind of put into perspective Wimby's stature. But I think if Victor Wembanyama continues to play the way that he is playing and stays healthy, if he can play long enough, he's certainly going to threaten the all-time blocks mark. He's absolutely going to threaten the rebounding mark. He had a rebound last night late in that game in a putback that looked like what it's like when I'm playing against like some 8-year-olds on a 7-foot, 8-foot rim. He just grabbed the rebound above somebody's head and just laid it in. No over the back, none of that. He doesn't even have to touch you. He just grabs it before you can even draw a foul. But I also think if he plays long enough, there is a chance that he could end up being one of the top scorers, if not the top scorer all time. That is a big statement because LeBron's at 40,000 plus. But I don't see anybody ever coming along that's going to be able to influence the game the way he does. And to give you an example, I think Chet Holmgren, without Victor Wembanyama on the court, would be one of the best players on the court during this series. But he's essentially vanished. He's essentially a non-factor. And I saw a photo of Victor and Chet, and Victor's only supposed to be an inch or maybe two taller. A Chrysler 300 looks like a Phantom until a Phantom pulls up. That's the way I feel. You're talking about a Rolls-Royce Phantom. And if you've ever seen a Chrysler 300, you know that that's kind of that body style. Well, Chet Holmgren. Chet is the Chrysler 300. And Victor is the Rolls-Royce Phantom. And finally, and we could turn our attention away from the NBA, one other thing I saw on this that blew my mind. There was a moment, it may have been in the third quarter, may have been in the second quarter. I really don't recall when the graphic came up. But it said something along these lines. When Victor Wembanyama was not on the court, and this is the other way he impacts the game more than anybody in the league right now. When Victor Wembanyama was not on the court, the Oklahoma City Thunder were 6 of 10 shooting. They were shooting 60% from the floor with him not on the court. When he was on the court, they were 6 of 34 at that time. Think about that. 6 of 10 when he's off the floor, 6 of 34 when he's on it. That's the impact that Victor Wembanyama has on the game. And I'm going to go out on a limb here. My wife is a San Antonio Spurs fan. She has lived a wonderful life watching her Spurs hang up championship after championship after championship. I think she's about to get another title in her life as a San Antonio Spurs fan. I know it's hard to imagine that this young guy could lead his team past the reigning defending and add to that the back-to-back MVP. But the most valuable player in the league, based off of the numbers and the way he influences the game on both the offensive and defensive end, is no longer SGA. It's the unicorn, Victor Wembanyama. The Spurs won titles in 99, 03, 05, 07, and 14. I'm going to go ahead and tell you, might be early, but I go ahead and plan on editing that Wikipedia page, because I'll tell you who's not beaten San Antonio. Anybody from the East. Not going to be the Cavs. Not going to be the Knicks. The only thing that will keep the San Antonio Spurs from hoisting another NBA championship is an injury to Victor Wembanyama. They already overcame having Fox out in game one on the road against arguably the best team in the NBA. That's the only thing that could stand in their way right now. Victor getting hurt. If he does not get hurt, the artists formerly known as the Dallas Chaparrales, the San Antonio Spurs, will bring home another NBA championship. Lock it in. Watch game two. It is appointment television. You can't turn it off. You can turn off Cleveland and New York today. That game is probably not going to deliver you some grandiose result that you're going to want to tune in and watch again. But at 8:30 on Wednesday on NBC and Peacock, on the road, looking to go up 2-0 after stealing home court advantage, you will want to lock in. And when you see what he looks like out there, I showed some people at work that had never seen him before. They'd never seen him before. And they were like, that dude does not look real. He doesn't. And if you've never seen it, and you're just thinking, oh, Swan, he's just a tall guy in the NBA, blah, blah, blah, the end. I've seen that before. You hadn't seen this before. Trust me, you haven't. Wimby is the future of the NBA. And when he hit that 30-foot shot last night, holy cow, that place got silent in a hurry. Let me see. I bookmarked that last night during the game. I was like, I got to play some of that on the show. Here you go. Here's a couple of highlights of Wimby's. This is all taking place just late in the fourth quarter, overtime and double overtime.
2: Shot clock at 8. Wembanyama turns, spins, shoots, and hits. Timeout Oklahoma. Dylan Harper on the pitch. It is Hassel for 3. Wembanyama right over Williams for the basket. Spurs got numbers. Holmgren now behind the plate. 5-on-4. Wemby's going to pull a deep 3.
3: Oh, my goodness.
1: Yeah, that was Reggie Miller's reaction to that three-pointer I mentioned earlier. I'm telling you, you got to tune in. It is something else. Stay with me.
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0: Clemson Sports Talk Lawton Swan back with you on a Tuesday afternoon. 803-450-0086. Talked a good bit about the Clemson baseball team and the situation at the ACC tournament as the Duke Blue Devils and the NC State Wolfpack played a 21-12 game. 21-12 was the final in the opening contest at the ACC tournament, to which Clemson's baseball account simply tweets out, you gotta appreciate this, with all the bad that's taking place this season, this tweet was a pretty good one, but due to the length of the first two games in the ACC tournament, today's game between Clemson and Notre Dame will not start at the scheduled time of 5 p.m. But, buddy, that was not because of the two games. That was because of the one game. Anyway, 803-450-0086, text line, phone line, if you want to be a part of the program. And obviously the biggest news of the day, if you just joined us or joined us earlier, you know the news that came out from Clemson that redshirt sophomore defensive tackle Heaven Brown Schuler was diagnosed with Hodgkin's lymphoma. They found an apparent lump somewhere in his chest. They put out a statement, or he put out a statement through Clemson about the situation. He will miss the entire 2026 season, but does look forward to returning and playing for the Tigers and rubbing the rock in 2027. Again, Heaven Brown Schuler was one of the top prospects in Clemson's 2024 recruiting class. He will undergo treatment for this diagnosis. He said, recently, after doctors discovered a mass in my chest, I was diagnosed with Hodgkin lymphoma. While this news was difficult to receive, I'm grateful for the prognosis. Grateful that the prognosis is very good, and I'm approaching this challenge with optimism and determination. The full release can be found over on ClemsonSportsTalk.com. He goes on to say at the end that thank you for your continued kindness and support. I can't wait to run down that hill and touch Howard's Rock again for the 2027 football campaign. Dabo Sweeney did have a statement as well in the release from Clemson saying, quote, the Clemson family and the entire college football world are with Heaven as he begins treatment this month. As a program, we'll wrap our arms around him and his family as he steps away from football temporarily to focus on his health. Heaven, his family, and the amazing medical teams that are caring for him will all be in our prayers. That's Dabo Sweeney's comments on the situation. 803-450-0086. That is the text line and the phone line. If you want to get in on the conversation, we certainly would love to hear from you on that front. And as I noted when we were looking over the information on this, typically, and again, you never know, cancer is certainly a very dangerous and deadly disease. And thankfully, over the years, all the money and research and donations that have been given through a multitude of platforms have helped minimize maybe minimize isn't the right word, but have helped deter some of the severity and the negative prognosis that so many people can receive from situations like this. Technology's absolutely improved. And, you know, I think that a young man like Heaven Brown Schuler, you know, certainly when you are stunned by this, you also reflect pretty quickly on the fact that we do live in a modern era. And, you've got, And I guess technically everybody has always lived in the most modern era they could possibly live in, right? Like it when people were living back in the age of the 1500s or whatever. I mean, yes, that they were living in the most modern era they could. But I feel like medicine and the ability to treat and diagnose and all of those things. We're in a time where it is much better than it's ever been. and certainly it will continue to be that. I mean, if we're doing this show in 100 years and we're talking about a football player at Clemson University diagnosed with Hodgkin lymphoma, absolutely the radio show host is going to say, hey, this is, we're in a great time because the medical, you know, blah, blah, blah, blah is so much better. But, I mean, that is just a fact that we're in. It's a different era than it was 30 years ago. And that's a positive for people that do end up, you know, developing cancer and having to get through that. So, again, our thoughts and prayers certainly with Heaven Brown-Schuler and his teammates, you know, and the doctors and his family, Dabo Swinney and all those guys, as they deal with that. Now, the offseason is almost officially here. The downtime, you know, once baseball kind of concludes, softball is now in the rear view. Once baseball kind of wraps up, I mean, that really does start to get into the dark days of summer for most of you. You would love nothing more than for Clemson baseball, as bad as it has been this year, to make a run, win the ACC, get into the NCAA tournament, win a regional, win a super regional, and go to Omaha and make some noise and give yourselves another 3, 4, 5 weeks, you know, of baseball. I get that. 3 or 4 or 5 weeks of a sport to follow and watch and talk about. I would love nothing more than that as well. But that's probably not going to be the case just based off of what we've seen from this team. But we did get a little notice on this, and it's about a week, nearly 10 days in advance of the typical date. The Atlantic Coast Conference kickoff, the ACC kickoff in Uptown Charlotte. As you all are aware, we are always there on the floor with interviews and content for you. Well, that event typically has fallen on or around my anniversary, which is not great. Not great. Especially this year is going to be our 20th anniversary. So, you know, Big Daddy's got to do something nice. Well, this year it is earlier, July the 15th. We are less than 2 months away from the beginning of the ACC kickoff. Can you believe it? Things will get underway at the Hilton in Uptown Charlotte, July the 15th. I'll give you the rundown of that venue when we return and much more. Keep it locked.
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0: Rolling along guest-free on a Tuesday. 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All right, I completely blanked on where we were headed here on the show today. Oh, I remember what it was. Remember we were talking about Victor Wembanyama a little bit ago, and some of you were probably like, oh, no, not NBA again. No! Well, yes, NBA again. Because you heard the call from Mike Tirico of that late three-pointer from 30 feet out that was reminiscent of Steph Curry's three-pointer that broke the hearts of Oklahoma City fans, what, 9, 10 years ago, whatever it was. Here's that call again from Mike Tirico.
1: Spurs got numbers hungry now behind the play. 5-on-4. Wemby's going to pull a deep three.
2: Oh! Oh, my goodness!
0: All right, and of course, that's Reggie Miller with the laugh. Oh, my goodness! Because it was an incredible, incredible shot. But wait until you hear Oklahoma City's call of this. It's quite the polar opposite. Here we go.
3: Wembanyama has it, left wing Castle. The trailing Wemby, leaning 30-foot three to tie, is in there. 26.3 to play.
0: I mean, that's something. Like, it's in there. I mean, I get it. They're not supposed to celebrate. But there should be some level of, like, shock. Like, oh, man. No, it's more like, it almost sounded like they were submitting to the fact of what I talked about out of the gates here in hour number two. Like, it's in there. Like, what are we going to do? What are we going to do with this guy?
3: Wembanyama has it, left wing Castle. The trailing Wemby, leaning 30-foot three to tie, is in there. 26.3 to play.
0: Honestly, I can't help but laugh when I hear that. I was trying to see if I could dig up the San Antonio radio call of it, but I could not find it. Because I guarantee you that thing was special. I bet you whoever's calling those games about blew a gasket. That was an incredible moment. So many funny images have come out as well. There was one I sent to my friends. It was like, because Wemby's standing on the court and the players off the court look tiny compared to him. And he's kind of got his hands on his shoulders looking proud off to the side, you know. And somebody said, it's the Hobbit celebrating when Gandalf fires off another set of fireworks. Now, for those of you that have no idea what I'm talking about, that will not resonate nor be funny. But if you've seen the photo and you know the story, or if you've seen the movie, The Lord of the Rings, you will get a good chuckle out of that image, because that's exactly what it looks like. And Wembanyama was absolutely clutch last night in game one. I cannot wait. He became the first player with 30.

0: really, really going for it.
1: Yeah, for sure. Everything you just said.
2: Now, what's unusual about that is Wembanyama is a lot like Tim Duncan. He's a lot like David Robinson. I mean, he fits the mold of the San Antonio Spurs history at center, where he is reserved. He doesn't have a whole lot to say. Even in that moment, he doesn't say much, but he says everything. And I'm telling you, the dude is a unicorn that you need to tune in and watch. One final thing on Wembanyama. Back on May, I saw Nick Wright tweeted this. On May 24th, 1995, Hakeem Olajuwon watched David Robinson win the MVP that he felt like he deserved and responded with a 41-point, 16-rebound, 4 assists, 3 blocks, and 2 steals in a win. Wemby, nearly 31 years to the day, watched SGA win the MVP. And Wembanyama goes for 41 points, 24 rebounds, 3 blocks, 1 assist, and 3 steals. Total brilliance. All right, when we got a break. We talked about the Hall of Fame, the South Carolina Athletic Hall of Fame. Tim Bray was inducted, also former Clemson. Women's basketball coach Jim Davis was also inducted. But so too was Steve Spur.
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4: What's shaking, fellow sports fans? It's Andy West. Let's take a look back on this day in sports history, May 19th. We'll start off today in 1974. The Philadelphia Flyers made NHL history by becoming the first expansion team to win the Stanley Cup, defeating the Boston Bruins. They'd win it again the following year, but have not won a cup since. Jumping ahead today in 2008, Boston's John Lester shut down Kansas City 7-0 for the first no-hitter of the season. The 24-year-old lefty who survived cancer to pitch the World Series clincher for the Red Sox the previous fall allowed only two base runners by walk. And today in 2015, the NFL announces it's moving back extra point kicks. The owners approved the proposal to snap the ball from the 15-yard line to make them more challenging.
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What have you done for me lately? It's a fair question. Just don't lose sight of the bigger picture. Don't forget history. Lucky for us at Clemson, the answer to the questions, what have you done for me lately, and what have you done always, are the same.

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